from the international headquarters of the Sword of the Lord Publishers and Ministries here in downtown Murfreesboro, Tennessee, here in the southern suburbs of Nashville, in the heart of Tennessee, with Tennessee, the USA, and the world at heart. This is Making a Difference, and I'm Dr. Shelton Smith. It is Friday, dear friends, and we're delighted to welcome you. So glad to have you along with us. I know that some of you here in the USA are with us a lot, and others of you who are in Asia, or you're in South America, or in Europe, or in Africa, or maybe some other place in the world. You are joining with us often, just as our folks here in the USA do, and we're so thankful for that. We want to establish friendship, and we trust that every day here we can do some things that'll be a help to you. We've been for a couple of weeks now looking at 1 Peter chapter 5, just a statement at a time, getting the instruction that it gives, and just telling you, okay, the Bible says, and then we've told you what a particular part of it says, and today we're talking about being yielded. There's a verse here in 1 Peter 5 that says that we are to give him glory and dominion. And it's that word dominion that we're looking at. What's it talking about? Letting him be the master. And we yield to him as the master. That is, we give dominion to the Lord. We let him rule. That's the point that is to be made. Now, we'll get to that momentarily, but let me tell you two things. Number one, this weekend coming, the Sunday just ahead, on Sunday morning, I'll be at the Cookeville Baptist Temple

0: in Cookeville, Tennessee. That's about 100 miles from Murfreesboro. And it's been my privilege to be there any number of times through the years. And I'll be on my way to North Carolina for the National Soul of the Lord Conference. But I'll stop there and preach for them on Sunday morning, 10 o'clock, and again at 11 o'clock. And so I hope if you live over there in that area that you'll plan to be with us on Sunday morning. And then, of course, we get on over to North Carolina, and National Soul of the Lord Conference begins on Monday, and we will be there, Lord willing, raring to go. I mean, having a big time every moment of that time. Four big, wonderful days. And dear friends, I'm telling you, if you've not been, I really can't explain to you just how special it is, but we're looking forward to having you there. We believe it'll be a blessing. It'll have an impact on your life. And remember, everybody's a walk-in. Everybody's a walk-in, and there are no fees for attending. We thank the Lord that we have folks who are partnering with us, who help us to pay the bills, but everybody is welcome for the youth conference, the bus conference, the music conference, the ladies' jubilee, all of the things that we do surrounding the main conference. It'll be a help to you, to your family, and to your church, and we want you to get in on it for sure. Now, we've been looking at this fifth chapter of 1 Peter, and today we're going to look at that statement where it says, "To him be glory and dominion." We want you to understand what this is about, letting the Lord have charge. And I know it's a tough assignment, but it's right. And so let's do it. Here we go. God bless you. Let's listen to it.
1: 1 Peter chapter 5, verse number 10 says, "But the God of all grace, who hath called you into his eternal glory by Christ Jesus, after that you have suffered a little while, make you perfect, establish, strengthen, settle you. To him be glory and dominion forever and ever. Amen." Now, we have looked meticulously at every piece of this and the verses preceding that, and today I want to look at that portion that talks about his dominion over us forever and ever, where the verse says, "To him be dominion forever and ever." Now, you remember, perhaps if you've been listening day by day, the outline that we have used just to walk down starting in verse number 6, the outline has "be humble, be trusting, be sober, be vigilant, be wary, be militant, be knowledgeable, be successful, be patient, be mature, be settled." I mean, on and on down the list we have gone until we come now to this part here where it talks about us being fixed and being strong, etc. Well, today we're looking at the matter of being yielded when it says, "To him be dominion forever and ever." Now, let me say at the outset, I understand that Jesus Christ, the Son of God, is Lord of the universe. I understand that. I understand that he is Lord of Lords. And yet there is a very special way in which he has permitted us to have the freedom to operate out from under his lordship if we choose. Yet the Bible says here that if we do as we ought to do, that is, if we are humble, if we are trusting, if we are sober thinking, if we are vigilant in how we go about doing things, then we will yield ourselves to his dominion. He is the God of the ages, and his dominion ought to be our domain. We ought to function, live day by day under the umbrella of his power, his protection. I mean, his realm ought to be the venue in which we live and operate day by day. The Lord, who is the Lord, is our leader. If you're saved, he is our leader. He's our Savior. We are his servants. That relationship needs to be set in place as we think about who we are and what we do with ourselves while we walk this pilgrim journey here on earth. And so when the Bible here talks about the dominion of Christ forever and ever, perhaps there is some thought and some reference to the millennial reign of Christ after the rapture and after the tribulation. Perhaps there is some reference here that would cause us to think toward heaven when he will, in fact, sit on heaven's throne as King of Kings and Lord of Lords. Perhaps all of that could be considered here. But this verse is written now primarily to those of us who are right here on this planet at this time, and what is going to be in heaven one day and what will be in the millennium one day, it ought to be the way you and I function here and now. We ought not to wait till then to do what he has commanded us to do now. And so the matter of giving the Lord dominion over us is a matter of allowing him to establish his rule. You know, it's kind of a strange

strange thing when you think about the fact that, you know, we are virtually powerless and he is all powerful, and yet we have the option of voluntarily getting into his dominion or voluntarily stepping aside from that and operating out from under it. This whole passage has talked to us about resisting the kingdom of darkness, resisting the devil who rules in that other kingdom, and getting ourselves to the position that we yield ourselves in full dominion to the King of Kings. Sometimes Christians, in their immaturity, try to think once that they're saved, and they are the ones who will call the shots, and they will do whatever it is they please to do when they want to do it. And very frankly, folks, that is not the arena. When you look at where we are, it's not the kingdom of darkness, and then our little kingdom, and then the kingdom of light, and we can operate in our kingdom, or God's kingdom, or the devil's kingdom. No, honestly, you're either operating under his dominion, or you have walked over and gotten into that realm of carnality that lets the devil become the one who, the lieutenant who's given you orders and where you step and how you walk each day. And obviously, when a Christian does that, you are way out of bounds. And so this passage is calling on us to get under the dominion of Christ, to let his authority be fully operative in us. He has really full authority in the whole universe, and yet he gives us the privilege of signing up voluntarily. He gives us the opportunity to come in and function in the army of Christ in a voluntary capacity. And when we let his rule be established in us, and when we encompass his authority, we take his authority as our command. We say, you are the commander in chief. We will follow the orders that you give. And then that in turn lets the kingdom of Christ, lets the reign of Christ be established in us, and his place is established with us when that takes place. There's somebody driving you. There's somebody calling the orders, calling the shots, giving you the orders. I mean, all of us are yielded to somebody. Somebody is ruling and reigning in our life. I don't care how much you think you're in charge. You have yielded to something. You have conformed to something. And the question for every Christian is, have you yielded to Christ? Have you conformed to Christ? Have you, in fact, given yourself over to allow the great King of Kings and Lord of Lords to exercise his authority and to have his dominion to be what is dominant in your life? If that's the case, there's no question but what he establishes boundaries that are the boundaries of his kingdom. If you walk out of light into darkness, you pass a boundary. If you walk out of darkness into life, you pass a boundary. And there is a difference between walking in light and walking in darkness. And the limits or the boundaries that are established by the King of Kings and the Lord of Lords does make a difference. This whole rule of dominion, this realm of dominion, has boundaries that are set in it. There are things that a Christian ought to do. There are things that he ought not to do. And the boundaries are thus established by the Lord himself. When we get into the kingdom, we do not get a voting privilege that maybe someday we can give advice to the Lord about, we voted 5-4 or 5,000 to 4,000 or some such thing as that, that we'd like for the rules of the kingdom to be this way or that. Folks, that just isn't the way the game is played. It just isn't the way that the Lord's going to run his operation. And the fact that you and I are yielding ourselves to Christ means that we are letting his authority establish the limits and the boundaries around which we live our life. And I think if we can just grasp this concept, I know this is just a little verse. It looks like it doesn't say much, but the whole concept of his dominion, and the passage says, to him be glory and dominion. Well, what are we talking about? Monday, Wednesday, and Friday? No, it says forever and ever and ever. That means this week, next week, every week. This month, next month, every month. This year, next year, every year. That means over and over, year after year, decade after decade, century after century, forever and ever and ever, the dominion of Christ ought to be that which is to which we give our allegiance and to which we give our loyalty. And so when we see his dominion, it means that we have signed on to be subservient to him and to give our allegiance and to exercise loyalty to him in everything. I think it also means that it will determine what our occupation is. That is, what occupies us. You remember Jesus once gave instruction and said, occupy till I come.
Well,

0: What does occupy you? Are you occupied with things that have nothing at all to do with the rule and reign of Christ in your life? This whole matter of being properly occupied is related to the rule of the Lord in your life. And so our whole frame of reference, our whole time frame, forever and ever, if you live to be 20 or if you live to be 100, the thing that ought to be happening is that Christ should be ruling in your life. You say, well, I've not been as good a Christian as I needed to be. Then resign, get back on your face and on your knees and tell the Lord that you mean business and that you want your life to count fully and completely and you want it to count all of the time. Let the Word of God be the driving, determining factor in who you are and what you're about. You know, one of the greatest battles that all of us have to fight is fighting our will and determining that we will allow His will to be first with us. The fact is, His will and His word are completely compatible. You'll never find anything in the Bible that violates the will of God. So if you want to find out about the will of God, get a hold of the Word of God and listen to what He has to say, and the will of God for your life will generate out of you having discovered what God has spoken and what He has told us on these various subjects. So what are we looking at here? To Him be glory and dominion forever and ever. Be yielded. Yield yourself to the great King of Kings and Lord of Lords.
1: Well, dear friends, that's my message for today. It's really telling us the Bible says we're to be yielded. We're to surrender to Him and let Him have dominion in our life. And I trust that I've been able to explain that in a way that'll be a help and a blessing to you. Remember, National Sword Conference begins on Monday, 7 o'clock, Gospel Light Baptist Church, Walkertown, North Carolina. 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We'll look forward to seeing you there. And in the meantime, sometime this weekend, sound, write me a note. 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Well, until Monday, we'll be right back here. God bless you and have a good, wonderful rest of the day and a great weekend. And goodbye for now.

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0: Is extreme caution when meeting in groups, often in private homes. 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
1: The company's next Starship test flight is on hold until at least next week after the latest launch was scrubbed at the last minute. The mega rocket was preparing to blast off from Texas when some of its engines failed to ignite. And without all 33 engines firing, the automatic launch system halted everything amid billowing clouds of smoke and vapor. SpaceX CEO Elon Musk says two engines will be replaced with another launch attempt, most likely early next week. Rich Thomason reporting.
0: A strong earthquake has struck the southern Mexican Pacific coast right on the border with Guatemala. The U.S. Geological Survey reports it had a magnitude of 7.3. The epicenter was southwest of Aquiles Sertan near the Chiapas. More details at srnnews.com. From Washington, I'm Keith Peters.
2: And welcome once again to the Landmark Hour with your Bible teacher, Dr. Mickey Carter, Pastor Emeritus of the Landmark Baptist Church and Chancellor of the Landmark Baptist College in Haines City, Florida. Our title for this message is Sticking with Jesus, a message preached by Dr. Carter back on April 12, 2020. Our text is found in Matthew 27, verses 15 through 61. That's Matthew 27, 15 through 61. Be sure to stay tuned for the end of the message, where we will be giving you information on how you can receive a CD copy of this message. And now, here's Dr. Carter.
3: Matthew chapter 27. Matthew chapter 27, I want to read several verses, maybe about 11 verses, starting in about 50 and going down through about verse 61. Maybe a little bit different text for Easter, even though it's right around the setting of everything. I want to talk to you a little bit through the message this morning on sticking with Jesus, or staying with Jesus. And I think we'll see that here in our setting. Matthew chapter 27, starting in verse 50. Then Jesus, when he cried again with a loud voice, yielded up the ghost. And behold, the veil of the temple was rent in twain from top to the bottom. And the earth did quake, and the rocks rent. And the graves were opened, and many bodies of the saints which slept arose, and came out of the graves after the resurrection, and went into the holy city, and appeared unto many. Now when the centurion and they that were with him watching Jesus saw the earthquake and those things that were done, they feared greatly, saying, Truly this was the Son of God. And many women were there, beholding afar off, which followed Jesus from Galilee, ministering unto him. Among them was Mary Magdalene, and Mary the mother of James and Joses, and the mother of Zebedee's children. When the even was come, there came a rich man of Arimathea named Joseph, who also himself was Jesus' disciple, and went to Pilate, begging the body of Jesus. Then Pilate commanded the body to be delivered. And when Joseph had taken the body, he wrapped it in a clean linen cloth and laid it in his own new tomb, which he had hewn out in the rock. And he rolled a great stone to the door of the sepulchre and departed. And here's my text I'm going to park on a little bit this morning, verse 61. And there was Mary Magdalene and the other Mary sitting over against the sepulchre. Finally, we look, two Marys are left. The crowd is gone. The crucifixion has happened. Many have left in fear because they saw the earthquake. They saw the sky turn dark. It was a dark hour. You know, men fear darkness, whether it be literal or figurative. We in a dark time now, having to fight the crisis thing. Understand that. But darkness, and I know crime happens in the dark, and John 3:19 says men love darkness rather than light because their deeds are evil. Understand that. But basically, we fear the dark to some degree or another. And that's been true in our history. There was a time in America, early America, in fact, I've got the date memorized because I looked it up again, May 19th, 1780, They called it the day.

of England's dark day, and in the daylight, right here in America, in the daylight, when the sun started to rise, all of a sudden it got dark. It got very, very dark, and it scared everybody very bad. They couldn't figure out why. They still today don't know why, but it got very dark. People, you know what they did? They went to church, and they lit candles, and they prayed to God. You'd think that would be the natural reaction, wouldn't you? Because they feared Judgment Day had arrived. Our Congress, early young Congress, was meeting. And the dark came, and the chickens began to go to roost at midday. And somebody stood in Congress, and they said, "Let's adjourn. This may be Judgment Day." Somebody else stood and said, "If it is Judgment Day, let's be found doing our duty." And so they didn't adjourn. I think nowadays they'd have more right to be scared. Amen. But anyway, and one of the preachers made comment. He said he'd never seen folks so attentive at church as they were that day. I can imagine that also. But men kind of fear darkness, no doubt about it. But here, everybody's gone. Even the mother of Jesus, even the beloved disciple John, they're gone. And here you got these two Marys sitting against the sepulcher. Now, I don't know all they felt, but they had to feel fear, they had to feel defeat, disappointment. Here was the one that they looked forward to being the King of Israel. Here's the one that had promised them eternal light, and now he's dead and he's buried. I don't know all that they might feel. They might have thought, we expected to see him with a crown, and instead he got a cross, and all of this that would have just been negative all the way at this particular time. But I want to pose the question. Why did they stay? Others left. The sky turned dark, and it was supernatural darkness. It was not just a rain cloud like the movies show. But people were fearful, and God was frowning on what had taken place. And I'm sure they felt that, and they ran. But here's two Marys that sit over against the sepulcher. They stay. Why'd they stay? Why? I'd like to surmise some things as to maybe why they stayed. I can imagine some of their very friends saying, "What's the matter with them sitting there? Don't they know he was crucified? He was buried. Didn't they see that happen? Didn't they see the nails go in his hands? And didn't they see the spear go in his side? And you see the blood and the water come forth? And don't they know he's dead? Why are they sitting there?" Can you imagine that? Stayed with Jesus, though. Why did they stay with him? I want to propose that they might have stayed with him when all others hated him and ran. I mean, we see the hate increasing today, don't we? Right. We see the crowds today choosing sides like never before. We see hate increasing worldwide. The church, God's people, persecute. I get mail every week that comes across my desk telling about other churches being burned down, whole families being slaughtered with the machetes and the swords and all of this, and yet they still stay. Thank God they do, but here was two Marys stay inside the sepulcher. Maybe they said, "Well, if everybody else hates him, we still love him." We see that hate increasing today now in America. If you saw the news this week, the black pastor out in Mississippi got arrested because he went ahead and opened church, but even brought his congregation on the parking lot in cars and still got arrested for it. Now, folks, there's something deeper right there, much deeper. In fact, there's some hate there that I'm talking about to you right now. Listen, there's a crowd out there today that would love to close the churches, and any excuse will do. Any excuse will do. Use the crisis any way that they can as a weapon. And at other times, at a crisis time in history, people ran to God, ran to the church. Now they seem to be saying, "Let's use it to get rid of them." In 1944, World War II, the Nazis came marching into Paris, France, pretty close to a Sunday morning. They came marching in.
and a reporter, and it's still written, you can find it somewhere. There was a reporter out in the street that morning, a street that was empty and vacant, all the people in fear. The Germans were coming and the Nazis were marching down, and here come the

Here come the jack boots down the street and the heavy artillery. And this reporter said a sudden thing that I never thought I would see. He said, on this Sunday morning, people begin to come out of their houses and go to church. Amen. What a difference. He said, a reporter, a secular reporter, reported that. Yes, the time had come. It finally kind of woke up. We look in America today and we see it is a crisis time in a lot of ways. But I want to say this for myself. I don't want to be just a fair weather Christian. I believe when the test comes, we have to show whose side we're on every now and then. I want to stand up where I can stand up. Amen. And we're seeing the crisis used as a weapon today, no doubt about it. But I want to tell you something else, and you've heard me say some of this stuff. I can't take time on a Sunday morning to deal with it a lot, but there is an agenda behind a lot of this business. There is a pushing of fear over facts. I've said that several weeks. And don't get me wrong, I'm sorry for everybody that's got sick. I pray for everybody. And I am praying God would build an umbrella around us here. And he seems to have done that in our community. You check it out. We have had very, very few. And while the paper talks about Davenport, they're talking even north of that. And if you check the hospitals up that way, they're not full of patients. Most of them have gotten well, thank God. I see God's hand in that. I see God's hand in it. I certainly do. But I want to say to you, there is an agenda behind this stuff. I've probably said this to you. I'll just touch on it. There is in the powers that be that manipulate the masses. They follow more of a formula than you think. Some of you might you might remember that I have mentioned his name to you before, Mr. Hegel, William Friedrich Hegel, H-E-G-E-L. There is a formula. This is one of the manipulators. This is one of the communist, Marxist rulers trying to rule the masses. He had a formula that he put out, and even in this crisis and other things, that formula is being followed. It's been followed a long time in America to take away your freedoms, to take away the kind of government that we have, of the people and for the people. Listen, anymore it's of the government and for the government. That's what is beginning to take place. But let me say this, Hegel's dialectic formula, that's what they called it, works like this. You take a thesis, you take an antithesis. Now we'll use some words you recognize in the news right now. We'll take a positive and we take a negative. And then you equal them. If you look it up in the dictionary, if you look it up, they move to a synthesis, S-Y-N, not S-I-N, synthesis. That, the word synthetic, anybody ever remember the word synthetic? I hated that word when I was a kid in grammar school because World War II was going on. And they quit making rubber inner tubes. And they made synthetic rubber. You can't make a slingshot out of synthetic rubber. So I hated it as a third and fourth grader in school. You know what that word sin really represents? It represents a fake. It represents something that's not pure. Here you have the pure rubber, but they made a synthetic rubber because of the war thing. It wasn't the same thing. Now you take Hegel's philosophy or his dialectic plan, agenda, it was like this. He's got a positive, he's got a negative, but you find a way to put them together and then you wind up with a synthesis or a fake that you have made everybody happy and everybody. Did anybody ever hear the story of the hunter going after the bear and they met on the trail? Remember the story? And met around the corner and the hunter threw up his gun to shoot. And the bear said, wait a minute, let's talk about it. Remember the story? What is it you want, Mr. Hunter? He said, well, I want a nice fur coat. He said, well, what is it, Mr. Bear, you want? He said, well, I want a full stomach. They sat around the next corner, somebody saw the bear, and he was walking off, and the hunter had his fur coat. And the bear had his full stomach. That's what the result of Hegel's dialectic formula is. Let me go back. And you folks, I'm going to charge you for this science class in a minute.

a positive and a negative to reach a compromise that is mostly fake. And somebody has been fooled. And this is the agenda that we got to watch out for that manipulates the masses. I told you the other day about one of our politicians saying, never let a good crisis go to waste. Agenda, a plan, a result, an end that's going to come out where somebody's got all control and somebody lost a bunch of freedoms. If you've been watching the news very close, they're talking about what the new normal is going to be after this. You better fear the new normal. I mean, that's what I'm talking about. I'm talking about losing the freedoms that we have. And it's so easy to do. Those days are here. They're here. America is changing. The new normal is something we are fearful of. You say, what would that involve? It would involve keeping up with you all the time. Did you see in the news this week where South Korea is now putting the bans on people where they can track them all the time? So if they have a curfew, they know whether or not you were in the house where you were supposed to be or whether you were out somewhere. We're also seeing that being practiced now with cell phones, and some of our own politicians, even some of the good guys we thought, begin to talk about how we can have surveillance. Because everybody's going to have a cell phone, right? You wouldn't give that up if it meant taking the mark of the beast, which it may one of these days. All right. You got me off on that. I saw some bad vibes coming up there somewhere. Use a health fear. Bill Gates, the fellow got more money than I could even describe, has talked about that very thing, equaling what Revelation 13 talks about, receiving the mark of the beast or the number of his name. We're heading that way, folks. Total control, total surveillance, keeping up with everybody. And that sort of thing is going on. I saw a poll that a college did, and it said the majority of the young people chose or would choose in that poll socialism over democracy. You see, somebody's been brainwashed a long time in classrooms and college classes and universities to sell out their freedoms. And it's not going to happen. It'll never work. Socialism never worked anywhere, of course. Now, I'm saying these women stayed with Jesus when everybody else hated him. You may have that choice to make before he comes. I hope he comes first. But you may find some folks will fool you how they will stand, and some others may fool you how they will fall. But watch out for it. I see another reason. I'm just surmising now why they might have stayed. They might have stayed at the sepulcher waiting for a miracle. Now, women, I want you to listen to me a minute. Women have sometime in my ministry, I've noticed, listened closer to my messages than the men. Amen. And they may have been listening to Jesus a little closer than some of the disciples themselves were. These ladies may have said it to sepulcher because they said it's not over yet. Something big might yet happen. They might have remembered that Jesus said, I'll be 3 days and 3 nights in the heart of the earth. That's what he compared to Jonah being in the whale, remember? And these women might have heard him say, destroy this temple and in 3 days I'll raise it up, right? They might have been listening a little bit closer than Peter, James, and John were. I don't know. Somebody said, well, the girls were always smarter in school anyway. Well, sometimes I thought that too. But I wonder sometimes as a pastor, if the ladies don't listen just a little closer, believe a little more sometime. I know, fellas, it's not talent. It's just that they're smarter than we are, right? No, maybe their hearts are touched a little bit more by the Lord. But the sad truth here is a lot of folks aren't listening today. And here's the thing that gets me. Something like this crisis comes and everybody's shocked. Hey, I've been preaching it's going to wax worse and worse for a long time, and it is. Don't be so shocked. You say, well, that was something I thought would be way down the road. Uh-huh. Oh, yeah, that'll be for somebody else over the hill. But how about if it gets here for you while you're here? How are you going to handle it? How are you going to handle it? These women might have been listening a little closer. They might have been remembering what Jesus had said, or maybe what they'd seen. They had seen the blind man.

receive his sight. They had seen the lame man healed to walk, hadn't they? They might have even been there or close in the neighborhood when Lazarus was raised from the dead. I don't know. Maybe they were thinking as they sat next to that sepulcher, it's not over yet. Jesus said some things they were still holding on to, I believe. And today, personally, I just say this personally. I got some memories where the Lord's done something for me. And you know what that does when times gets hard? I look back and say, God took me through that spot. He answered that prayer. He took care of this situation. Why do I think this situation is going to be too hard for him? It's not. He's still able. He's still capable. And maybe that's kind of the way they were thinking here. I don't know. Maybe they knew what had happened to them personally. For instance, Mary Magdalene was one of the Marys. And the Bible says she'd had 7 devils cast out of her by the Lord. So maybe she thought if he could do that, it's not over yet. I'm going to stick by him. I'm going to stay by him. I'm going to see the end of this thing. Maybe that's what she was thinking. I think about myself and I got my memories and I can think back and I say, Lord, I remember you made a new creature out of me. You changed my taste. I remember giving up some things, Lord, and I remember some new things coming into my life, and I'm just not going to give up on you now. I'm not going to let the newspaper scare me or the evening news scare me or what the crowd is saying. I'm just still going to believe you right on and on. And these women kept sitting inside the sepulcher. You know, I believe whatever God has done, he can do again. Remember the story of Elisha and Elijah, when Elijah had gotten the message from God, and even the sons of the prophets out there watching said, told Elisha, do you know your master's going to be taken up today? And he said, yeah, hold your peace. And you remember how he asked Elijah for a double portion? And Elijah said, that's pretty hard, but if you see me when I go up. Well, Elisha stuck to him like glue, didn't he? And then they came up to the river. And Elijah took his mantle and smote the river, and the river parted. And they went across on dry ground. And all of a sudden, the chariot of God, the horseman and the chariot, and the whirlwind, chariot of fire and the whirlwind showed up. And Elisha saw Elijah go up. Go up. What did Elisha do? He saw the mantle that fell, the same one that Elijah had smoked the river with. And he picked it up. And he went back to the river. And he smote the river with that same mantle. And he cried out, where be the Lord God of Elijah? And the river parted for him. I want to say something to you. I want to say if God done it from somebody else, he can do it for me. I'm going to keep on trusting him. Those women sat inside the sepulcher, I believe they kept on trusting. I believe they thought God can do it again if he wants to. You know, I can surmise they might have stayed with Jesus when all others hated him. They wanted to stay with him. They might have stayed waiting for a miracle. Maybe they did get it that Jesus said, in 3 days I'll rise again. Maybe they were listening when somebody else wasn't, believing when somebody else wasn't. And then I say this, why'd they stay? Maybe to show they believed if no one else did. You know, we all creatures much alike. We like to have crowd support. We like to have friend support, don't we? We like for somebody else to agree with us. But there are times, folks, if you stand with the Lord, you're going to feel pretty lonely. You're going to feel pretty much by yourself. You're going to be misunderstood by some even of the best. But they stayed to believe when nobody else did. Show that belief. I've sometimes felt that way. I'm sure you have. In my long ministry,

was, and she said, "He's gone too far now." Well, I might have gone too far for what seemed reasonable with some people, but not with God. Amen. We just kept on going. Oh yeah, they might have stayed behind just to show they still believe when nobody else did. I kind of felt that way a time or two. I've heard my critics, and I can hear some of them saying, didn't those women see him die? Didn't they hear him dismiss his spirit? Why are they still sitting there? Don't you think maybe even their friends thought, this is odd? I don't know. But sure, they saw the nails and the spear. The one that had promised them eternal life, now he's dead himself, but they're still sitting there. They're still sitting there. Well, let me ask you a question. We know the rest of the story, don't we? How did it end? How did it end? Well, read on down. I read through chapter 27. I read through about verse 61. Now drop way on down to chapter 28. Verse 1, "In the end of the Sabbath, as it began to dawn toward the first day of the week, came Mary Magdalene and the other Mary." Now who are these? The same two. The same two. Same two that were sitting. Now, resurrection morning. Here they come. First one's back to the tomb. "And behold, there was a great earthquake, and the angel of the Lord descended from heaven and came and rolled back the stone from the door and sat upon it." I always like that statement. He didn't need to rest to sit on it. He sat on it, and here's what, look at me a minute. Look at me. He was saying, "Do something about it, guys. I'm sitting on this stone. Try to move me." Big Roman soldiers, their knees quaking together, having nervous breakdown. That angel sitting on the stone. Come on. Let's get it on. No, nobody challenged him. No way. I like this. And it says, "And his countenance was like lightning, and his raiment white as snow. And for fear of him, the keepers did shake and became as dead men." Oh, they wasn't about to challenge him. "But the angel answered and said unto the women," different way, you'd address them, different from the soldiers. "And the angel answered and said unto the women, fear not ye, for I know that ye seek Jesus who was crucified." Oh, these special women here, they were sat inside the sepulcher, waiting there. And how did it turn out? How did it end? Let me say this, it ended well for them. It ends well for everybody that'll trust the Lord Jesus Christ and believe on him. Don't be shocked. Jesus still divides. He said to them when he was here, "You think I've come to bring peace?" He said, "No, I came to bring a sword." Jesus still divides. He's divided between my listeners out there online this morning. He's divided between you in the building. He divides everyday life. The difference is, what do you believe about the Lord Jesus Christ? That division is the difference in heaven and hell. Jesus makes the difference. He said, "I'm the way, the truth, and the life. No man cometh to the Father but by me." That's division, folks. Divides between bad religion, false religion, satanic trickery. Jesus is still the divider. He always divides. You know, the biggest division is when somebody takes their last breath. Where do they go? Well, what did they do with Jesus? Did they trust him as Savior, the one that loved them and died for them and paid for their sins on the cross? Did they trust him or did they not? That makes a difference. The lady told me this a few years ago. She might even be in church this morning. I'm not sure. Maybe listening on radio. She was in the hospital, and there was a lady across the hall, seriously ill. This lady told me, while I was in the hospital, I tried to have a chance to witness to that woman because I knew she was pretty ill. She said, she basically told me she didn't want to hear about it. Basically told me that she didn't believe.
and even made some flippant statement about

belong to Satan. This lady told me, she said, in the middle of the night, I began to hear her crying and carrying on. And she said, I began to hear the words, somebody please put this fire out. Put this fire out. And she died begging somebody to put the fire out. Jesus is the only one I know can put the fire out. He divides, he makes a difference. Is he your Savior this morning? These women showed us great faith, still sitting against the sepulcher when everybody else left. When everybody that was hollering out, crucify him and hate him, they still stuck with him, stayed with him. Maybe they were waiting on a miracle. They were there when it happened. They were the first ones to the tomb. First ones to the tomb. And I tell you what, Jesus made a difference in their life, and he sure makes a difference in yours if you let him. Sure made a difference in mine. Would it be your testimony today that you're going to stay with Jesus? I hope you've been listening to the preaching. Things are not going to get better for long. The best thing could happen is the Lord call his bride home. And I don't see why folks aren't thinking about that in these days. But if not, he can take care of us here. He can take care of us now. We can still trust him. But the most important thing is he can take care of my hereafter when I take that last breath. I don't believe, and I've in a long ministry, I've had so many times I've been at the deathbed with people. And I've said this over and over. It is a difference in the way God's people die and the others. And I've heard some scary things at the bedside, the lost man. I've heard some sweet things when the saint of God was called on up to heaven. Jesus, what have you done with Jesus? Are you going to stick with him, stay with him when the world has turned their back on him? I pray you know him. I pray you'll stick with him. These women did. I guarantee if you could interview them today, they'd say we're glad we stayed with Jesus. Let's bow our heads and stand quietly, please. Father, we come to you in prayer. Lord, I pray for the people here in the auditorium, not that many of us today, Lord. I pray everyone is saved, but Father, there might be one in our midst unsaved. I pray for them. I pray as we give an invitation in the building, they would come. I pray out in radio land and out in the online that those that might have been listening today, in the living room, in the car, wherever they might be, Father, I pray for their soul right now, that they'd be willing to bow that knee and call on the Lord Jesus Christ and make him their Savior. Pray you'd bless in the auditorium that not one would leave this building lost today. We commit it to you. We ask your best in Jesus' name. Amen. We're going to sing. I'm going to step down to the front. If you'll receive Christ, I pray you'll meet me right here and say, preacher, I want to get saved. I want to believe on Jesus and trust him. Will you come? Come on as we sing.

Might be a little bit of an unusual verse to choose for Easter Sunday, Resurrection Day, but the truth is, I've heard folks say, well, I'd die for Jesus.

0: He'd really love for you to live for Him. Live for Him. Be a testimony for Him. You may be called on to do something harder by living for Him than in some cases dying for Him. Will you stick with Him? I said somewhere this morning, Sunday school of preaching, that there's a group that will use any kind of excuse, crisis or otherwise, to be against the things of God, be against His church, His people. I was thinking about that preacher in Mississippi being arrested trying to hold a church service with the cars in his parking lot. Now that's pure ridiculous, we think. Somebody was trying to make a point against the things of God to do that. But I did hear him on TV, and maybe you did this. He said, "I never thought this would happen in America." A lot of things are going to start happening that we never thought would happen in America. Yeah, the liquor house could stay open, but the house of God couldn't. Abortion house could stay open. But shut down the house of God. Something wrong with that equation. Bad wrong. I said it last week and keep saying it. Maybe, just maybe, some folks might get shocked enough to wake up as times get a little worse. And my responsibility and yours is to be there with the answers when they start asking the questions. On your job, wherever, if you're still able to go to the job, I know all kind of things going on now. Apostle Peter talks about being ready to give an answer for the hope that lies within us. Be ready for that opportunity, for that challenge. Don't be afraid to speak up. You know the answers to some of the questions? I think the questions are going to grow bigger and bigger. Nearer and nearer we get to the time God says it's enough.
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0: American Family News. I'm Robert Thornton. President Donald Trump spoke today at a FIFA reception before the World Cup ends this weekend.
1: But fans from 200 countries attended 104 games spread across 16 northern American cities. And I saw things happen. My mother comes from Scotland. My father comes from Germany. When I saw the Scottish bagpipes and the Scottish, they were going wild. They were going, I said, this is really different. And you know, a lot of countries came here not knowing what to think, and they love the United States. In fact, the people that came, they're going to be coming back, maybe permanently. I don't know. They love the United States. We're doing great.
0: Trump said by the time it is over on Sunday, nearly 6 billion people will have watched the game. The president is pushing Congress to pass the Save America Act, which would require proof of citizenship for voter registration and an ID to vote in U.S. elections. Here's Fox's Chad Pergram.
2: Few policy issues have consumed the president more than trying to compel Congress to pass the Save America Act. The House recently Velcroed the plan to a State Department funding bill, but the Senate may strip it out. In fact, the Senate may not even consider the House funding bill at all. The Senate does not appear ready to address any money bills, let alone that one. In addition, it's about the math. The Senate cannot crack a filibuster to fully debate the Save America Act. The president demanded an end to the filibuster, but even that lacks the votes. In short, the president's speech failed to move the meter, convincing holdouts to tackle his prized legislative goal.
0: Many Democrats say non-citizen voting is already illegal and rare. Others argue it may be on the books as illegal, but is not enforced. Today, Taylor Farms said it was voluntarily removing iceberg lettuce that comes from central Mexico after it was linked to one of the largest outbreaks of cyclosporiasis in the United States. This comes as Taco Bell pulled lettuce from locations after health officials linked the parasite to the chain earlier this week, which was supplied by Taylor Farms. This according to the New York Times. The parasite causes stomach bug-like symptoms with diarrhea being a main issue. Texas Governor Greg Abbott spoke with Fox today about the flooding in Texas and how people were prepared this time.
3: Listen, people were so much more aware about the dangers of flooding, the dangers of a rainstorm event that we had last year, that this year was even greater than what happened last year.
0: The National Weather Service says the weather system is to move slowly northwestward and will lessen the coverage of showers and storms in central Texas over the weekend. A Catholic theologian was asked for some marriage advice. His answer contains the key to finding beauty in today's world. Here's AFN Steve Jordal.
4: Boston College philosophy teacher Dr. Peter Kraft was on the Pints with Aquinas podcast when host Matt Frad asked if he had any advice for people considering marriage. Kraft said, if you can imagine your potential spouse after the bloom of youth has left them, after their bodies have broken down and they're no longer physically attractive, if you will still find them beautiful, marry them.
5: The last view I had of my wife in the nursing home, about an hour after she died, I fell in love with her again. Here's a wasted, emaciated, wrinkled, suffering body.
4: Ben Shapiro on his Daily Wire podcast says that's the key to existing in a broken world with, at times, excruciating pain.
6: The world is an incredible, beautiful place created for us by a loving God, but it's also a place of heartbreak and tragedy. What Dr. Kraft is saying there is that it's the same place.
4: He says the left misses this point. Socialism is a heartless system that considers people to be cogs in a machine, and the only good is what's good for the so-called collective.
6: A civilization that treats human beings with this sort of disposable mentality is a civilization that loses its moorings utterly.
4: Shapiro, an Orthodox Jew, says in God's economy, every soul has eternal value and is made in the image of God.
6: That's the stuff that life is made of. It's the stuff that makes the adventure so wonderful. It's finding the soul in another human being and recognizing that you have inherent value as a human being.
0: That's all for now. See more news at AFN.net.

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7: the powerful gasoline engine. The Wright brothers took to the air. The world soon followed.
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I remember when Mama used to call us from the back porch of the old home place. She'd say, "Come on home, children, it's supper time." Oh, I'd love to hear that once more. 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And that's when the call comes from the portals of glory. 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

0: 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I looked around for security cameras. I checked for hidden microphones. I even looked for the police. Nobody seemed concerned. The cashier just smiled and asked,
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0: So I'm a dog, and I just got adopted by this new human guy, and I'm starting to wonder how he got along without me. 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
1: With SRN News, I'm Ron Taylor. A member of President Trump's cabinet says he's ready to go after voter fraud.
2: A day after President Trump revived falsehoods about voter fraud, Homeland Security Secretary Mark Wayne Mullen talked about election fraud.
3: If you are an illegal or you're voting illegally, we will hunt you down. We will find you.
2: In a White House briefing, Mullen also threatened fines, even prison time, for state election officials who refused to hand over sensitive voter data. Mullen's comments come as a federal judge blocked the use of DHS's updated system, citing voter privacy and the fact it can result in the wrongful purging of eligible voters. President Trump is trying to use his 2020 loss to Joe Biden to justify his push to pass a strict voter ID.

The last stanza of this song was penciled on the wall of a narrow room of an asylum by a man said to have been demented. The profound lines were discovered only after his death.

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1: Now, what you've brought me today is truly remarkable. 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Notice the subtle coffee stain from circa 2012.
2: Wow, is it worth a lot?
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1: We're going to know it all then, brother. 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
1: This is Sally the Squirrel. 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
1: When God spake unto Noah and told him build the ark, the Lord knew well the vessel would cheerless be and dark. So God said, build a window

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0: Treasury eased to 4.55%. Seth Seatone, New York.
1: U.S. companies have signed roughly $60 billion in agreements and partnerships with the Iraqi government, including deals intended to create alternative routes for shipping oil out of the Persian Gulf. It's not clear when the oil deals signed yesterday will be able to create viable alternatives. This is SRN News.
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I'm Ron Taylor.

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of God. In 2 Corinthians chapter 5 and verse 17, the Bible says that if any man be in Christ, he is a new creature. 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
1: Poor neighbor, would you be mine? Could you be mine? It's a neighborly day in this beauty wood. A neighborly day for beauty. Would you be mine? Could you be mine? I have always wanted to have a neighbor just like you. I've always wanted to live in a neighborhood with you. So let's make the most of this beautiful day. Since we're together, we might as well say, would you be mine? Could you be mine? Won't you be my neighbor? Won't you please? Won't you please? Please, won't you be my neighbor?
2: Hello, neighbor. Won't you be our neighbor for the next hour? Welcome to the Attorney Patrick Smith Show. I'm your host, the Attorney Patrick Smith. To be part of the show, 800-771-1025. Let's check in the crew. We have a full house, plus one. Isaiah, how you doing, buddy?
3: Good morning.
2: How was the drive-in? No weather?
3: Actually, it wasn't bad, you know? I mean, I know this week has been pretty nasty, man.
2: Yeah, so, I was out at Sinning's thing at the Wyndham Grand. And by the way, thank you, John Sinning, and everyone at Liquor Depot, and Mike Olivero, Jason, John. You guys are amazing. I had a fantastic time over there. But the weather forced everything inside, and they did an amazing job adapting to that. But by 7 o'clock, everything was gone. It was amazing. Night and day. Dry as a bone after that. So, but that's Florida weather for you. Spike, how you sticking, buddy?
4: I'm sticking with all these new interns you're bringing in here. I was wondering, is it a bad time to ask for a raise?
2: Yeah. Yeah, it's a bad time. Okay. I talked to Jason yesterday about that. He said bad time.
4: Bad time?
2: Bad time. Okay. Bad time.
3: You get a raise?
2: Right?
3: I want one too.
2: Right? We'll double the nothing.
4: Let me get one first.
2: Right? We'll double the nothing. So, actually, it was funny this week. One of my staff, I forget which one, said, you say yes way too much. I said, okay. I said, ask me for a raise. And they didn't. I said, no. See, there you go.
4: But you said in the beginning of 26, you said
2: this my year of no.
4: Year of no, right?
2: And I have. I've said no to quite a few things, actually.
4: You turned down speeches and all those.
2: Uh-huh.
4: Yes.
2: I turned down running for political office. Mm. I've turned down a bunch of stuff this year, so I'm proud of me. And as far as I know, I haven't said yes to anything new. So I wrote the law review article, but technically I counted that as a pre-existing yes because of the law professor.

0: officer position that kind of comes with that territory.
1: So
0: excited about that. And with us in studio, a very special guest, Michaela, the intern. Michaela, how are you this morning?
2: Good morning, Attorney Patrick Smith. How are we doing today?
0: I'm doing fine. Michaela is a rising 2L at Drake University.
1: Ooh.
0: Yeah, great job.
1: Thank you. You
0: composed the shot. It looks beautiful, buddy. I'm giving you the credit for it. So Spike's very proud of how he positioned Michaela just right on Mic 3, so we're giving him credit here. Again, to be part of the show, 800-771-1025. Again, Michaela is a rising 2L, Drake University, all the way in Des Moines, Iowa.
2: It's here for the Bulldogs, right?
0: All right. What is Des Moines, Iowa feel like and live like compared to living in Florida?
2: You know what? Des Moines, Iowa. Beautiful, small town. No, not really. It's a great city, though.
0: Is it a big city? It has that big city vibe? Not like New York City.
2: You know what? It does have that New York City feel.
0: Does it really?
1: What?
2: It does. A tiny, tinier version of New York City.
0: Okay.
2: It does have that feel.
0: Does it have the usual quaff of marijuana and urine, just like New York City has?
2: Depends.

0: my car, and then walk up and be like, hey, Patrick, I have a question. And I'm like, that creeped me out a little bit.
1: Really?
0: I know. And thankfully, it was a daytime presentation. Like, had it been an evening event, that would have really creeped me out. So, yeah, I just wanted to see. Michaela, what do you think? Weird?
2: Definitely weird.
0: Yeah, definitely weird. Like, it just, anyway. She was a nice enough lady.
1: Were you able to answer the question?
0: Yeah, of course.
1: Okay, good.
0: Yeah, and of course, it was one of those situations where it's like, I have one question. That was not one question.
1: Mm.
0: Yeah. So, but anyway, happy to answer all of your legal questions here today. 800-771-1025. Before we turn our attention to our main topic of the day, how to deal with bad neighbors, we first have a follow-up on last week's show on censorship, the FCC, and live broadcast. Now, there's a little

0: Now, there's a little twist to this follow-up piece because it's actually geared more towards private regulation and censorship of speech as opposed to the government regulation and censorship. It's actually brought to us by Mr. Joe Weaver, executive producer extraordinaire over at Salem Communications. Thank you, Joe. Joe says, listening on Saturday, and you mentioned that one place where there isn't censorship is on the internet. And that's true, insofar as government agencies and so forth are involved. However, if you imbibe any kind of political, ideological content from YouTube in particular, they absolutely hammer their creators with terms of service restrictions and violations, forcing them to modify their language to truly ridiculous extents. And Joe's going to give us some examples here. You can't make reference to murder or suicide or anything of the nature. So people have to say something like, unalive. I remember the first time I found this. I heard them say they unalived the person. I'm like, what too. Is going on with that?
1: Yeah, I'm hearing that too.
0: Joe Weaver's telling us why. It's a term of service operation agreement with YouTube or whatever platform they're using. You can't say the word rape.
1: Right.
0: Right. So oftentimes they will instead say grape. So for the word porn, for pornography, they can't say that word. So they will say corn. C-O-R-N.
1: Oh, I missed that one. I haven't heard that one.
0: And there's a whole glossary of other terms. You can look them up that gets affected by this. Two interesting aspects, Joe goes on. Could be, unlike your broadcast, my broadcast, this show, the Attorney Patrick Smith Show, these draconian language policings have the practical impact of totally confusing the listener or the viewer if it's a television type show, of totally confusing them so that they don't actually know what's being discussed. It's a situation where grape was happening during corn. Hmm. Right. So that's using the terms that you can use under terms of service, but it has a completely different meaning than what you're actually trying to convey. This is sort of a corollary to my piece I did where we censored words that didn't need to be censored, and it made you think of a word that must be censored.
1: That I shouldn't say.
0: Right, it's what you did say. And so at the end of the day, by the way, that came up with Jason and John yesterday. I'll tell you about it later. Ooh. Yeah, I know, exciting, right? So anyway, it's sort of saying, isn't this really highlighting the very thing that we're trying to lowlight by over-censoring the words, or in this case, over terms of servicing the words. Moreover, it kind of demonstrates that on broadcast media, you actually can use these terms totally free from restriction other than station standards and such, since the parameters of speech have been so clearly defined after being hard fought over. After such a long period of time, thus, to an extent, you have more liberty on public airwaves like these than you do on supposedly free medium like YouTube. So thank you, Joe Weaver, for that follow-up suggestion to last week's show and for all your constant support over the years. If you have a follow-up question on our show last week on censorship, 800-771-1025, 800-771-1025. What you got, Spike?
1: Also, I've a word that they're using now, they're saying pew-pew a lot instead of saying you can't.
0: Right. I've heard that. Instead of gun or firearm, you can't say that. So,
1: like, wow.
0: Actually, you know what would be interesting, Isaiah? Can you see if you can find those alternate, like a glossary or a dictionary of the alternate words that you must use on terms of service for, like, YouTube to be compliant? Does something pop up if you just do a quick
1: riddle me this, Batman. Uh-huh. Why can you say it on terrestrial radio, but we can't say it on the terms of service of the internet?
0: Yeah, we don't have terms of services here because we're our own public airways platform. And you're right. It's a great question.
2: Oh, wow. There's a lot.
0: Yeah. All right. Hit us with a few of the stranger ones.
2: Instead of blood, you have to say red liquid.
0: Okay.
1: You've heard that before?
2: I've never heard of just red liquid.
0: So instead of your sins being covered by the blood of Jesus Christ, it's covered by the red liquid of Jesus Christ.
2: Yeah.
0: Right. It sounds ridiculous.
1: It makes it terrible.
2: Another word for reppin', you can say blaster. Sharp object. Instead of...
0: Can you say the word spike?
1: Yeah, see,
2: spike is a curse word. I got to dump that.
0: Oh, there we go. Dumped it. I was hoping they had something good for
2: steal. You have to say heist or

0: take without permission.
1: Okay.
2: Oh, God.
0: Instead of drugs, you have to say recreational chemicals or sex, non-consensual act, or intimate relations.
1: All right. I think we get a sense of it, but these terms of, by the way, that has to be difficult to enforce. Like, do they just have, I mean, with AI, I imagine it's much easier now because you don't have actual people listening to every single YouTube broadcast that's out there.
2: The YouTube and IG things I watch, they just dump them. They take them off.
1: Yeah. Hey, I have a question. Are we on YouTube? I know we have Bone TV.
2: Yes.
1: We are on YouTube.
0: I believe so.
1: Well, there you go. There you go, YouTube. We apologize. So what got me thinking about this week's main subject, by the way, have you seen the new Netflix series that's out? It's called Worst Neighbor Ever.
0: I have. And
1: right?
0: No, thank you.
1: Right. So most of these, just so you know, don't quite get to the degree of some of the examples we'll have today, but they usually involve some type of murder. And the weird thing was, and I don't want to spoil it for anybody, the last episode, did you get through all the series, all the episodes?
0: No, I have not.
1: Okay, I don't want to spoil it for you, but the very last episode is about this young lady who had an elderly neighbor, and she was serving as his successor trustee. That's the premise. So there's an estate planning element to it.
0: Oh, boy.
1: Where she's serving as successor trustee for this elderly gentleman. And I'll just tease it with that. You can go on from there. But I found that fascinating that it was starting with estate planning. Now it goes on from there, and it goes far from estate planning. But anyway, that's what got me thinking about how to deal with bad neighbors. Maybe you've had a bad neighbor experience. Maybe you know of a bad neighbor experience. Feel free to give us a call. 800-771-1025. All right, before we deep dive into how to deal with bad neighbors, let's go to Dennis. Dennis, welcome to the Attorney Patrick Smith Show. How can we help? Is this the Dennis that emailed me?
3: It is the Dennis that emailed you, yes. And Dennis, you said call me, so here I am.
1: I did. Dennis sent me a treatise of an email, which I appreciated every word of it, Dennis. Man. It was a long email, Spike.
2: Okay.
1: And I appreciated all the thoughtfulness that went into it, and I gave him a two-word response. I said, call in. It's a call-in show. Emails don't work. So, Dennis, we appreciate you calling. I know the points you want to make. The rest of the listeners do not. Please, the floor is yours, Dennis.
3: Well, like you say, it was half a page of email, so I don't want to go all through with all of it. But what I was saying basically was, why do we want to coarsen society even more than it is? Because I think I was in the shower, so I'm not sure if I heard you correctly say that you thought that the FCC restrictions should be lifted.
1: Dennis, you could have just said I'm unavailable. The description of you in the shower. I think you're coarsening the listeners right now, Dennis. What are you trying to do, creating imagery like that?
3: It's not television. It's only radio.
1: Fair enough. Fair enough, Dennis. So
3: was I correct?
1: So make the statement again, and I'll tell you if you're... So am I promoting coarsening of the listeners? No, absolutely not. What I'm promoting is an adjustment to community standards, because a lot of these community standards go back to cases that... at the most recent, were like 1973. There was one from 68. And then the foundational case was 1943. Dennis, we can agree. Community standards have shifted since those decades, correct?
3: Yes, we can. But however, once you allow something, an activity, you get more of it. Just think about drug use or shoplifting, rioting, underage drinking. The more you permit it, the more you get of it. So why do we want to move that line that's already been set up by the FCC?
1: See, I would disagree with that. And I think the reason I would disagree with that is in countries like Europe, where the drinking age is much lower, there's actually statistics to show is abused a lot less by what we would consider underage drinkers. So by not making it a big deal, by regulating it. And by the way, the case I made last week was showing how the regulations can backfire. If I censor, Dennis, a word that does not need to be censored, you think of the censored word. So now are we going to say you are not allowed to censor words that don't need to be censored because it makes you think of words that do need to be censored? So where do we draw the line? I don't think we're coarsening anything. I mean, it's already as coarse as it's going to be. It's not actively promoting the use of the word. the people can still use it or not, and the people can choose to digest and ingest that particular program. But I think that the point being, if we're going to censor, we have to change how we censor, because it's no longer effective given the current community standards we have.
3: So what is your solution to change that?
1: Not my job. Not my job, Dennis. Oh, that's what the FCC is for. I'm just pointing out to the FCC they need to do their job a little better and adjust these regulations and not sit back and be so lackadaisical and rely on standards from 80 years ago.
3: But aren't there only like 7 banned words?
1: Do you want to give us the list real quick, Dennis?
3: No, I don't have it.
1: Yeah, I don't have.
3: I mean, I'm
1: sure we could find it. I know George Carlin's bit was the.
2: I know one of them.
1: Yeah, we all know after last week, Spike. We're very proud of you. No. Yes, I know the 7, but there's also you're not allowed to describe certain acts like sex acts and things of that nature that don't involve any of those 7 words. So there's ways to have FCC violations without saying those particular words. And that's what I think speaks to where they have adjusted in the past for community standards. But it's been a beat. So I think that perhaps they need to review or have a review process for these community standards and make some updates. And to support your position, Dennis, I think it would better protect those young little ears from being coarsened, to use your word, by updating the community standards.
3: Well, in this case, I guess we'll defer to you, being the lawyer that you are. And next time I'll try to listen maybe a little more carefully when I'm in power.
1: Well, I appreciate that, and I love your faithful listenership. The fact that you were still listening while you're in the shower, that is dedication, and we appreciate that, Dennis.
3: Well, and thank you for the comment on my erudite and cogent arguments.
1: Well, you're just leaving Spike lost in the sauce on that one, but I loved it, and I thank you, Dennis, and again, thank you for your email, and thank you for having the bravery to call in. I appreciate it.
3: Sure. Take care now.
1: You too, Dennis. Thank you. 800-771-1025. 800-771-1025. Call us from your shower to be part of the show. All right, now our deep dive into how to deal with bad neighbors here. Is how to deal with bad neighbors under Florida law. Number one, you could move. That's a great way, a permanent way to deal with bad neighbors. Number two, you could hope they move. All right. Those are simple solutions, require very little effort. Well, the second one requires very little effort. But if those options are less than satisfactory, may I suggest utilizing Florida law to aid with your bad neighbor situation. Under Florida law, a private nuisance is defined as continuous, unreasonable activity that substantially interferes with use and enjoyment of your property. I thought Maddie's teaser and update this week that dropped on the socials on Thursday did a great job demonstrating that. She was trying to relax by the pool, read her book, and neighbor had, oddly enough, the intro song for this show blaring. So resolving these issues involves contacting local authorities, submitting civil nuisance lawsuits, or escalating complaints to your HOA or landlord, depending on specific neighborhood jurisdiction. So let's look at some of these specific methodologies here. Number one, you want to document and report all these incidents. So that way, if it does wind up in some sort of legal action, that winds up being something called evidence. So Florida does not have a statewide noise law. Enforcement relies strictly on local city or county ordinance cases. I've actually seen these cases where decibel meters have to come out and they see how loud certain things are. So you would want to call your local police department and report something like that if you think there's a noise violation, because the local authorities will know the local ordinances. If the neighbor violates property codes, like a hoarding situation, illegal business operation, debris, or like broken down cars in the front yard and things of that nature, maybe they have a lot of those little like storage trailers all over their yard and they're not permitted by code, you can obviously report that to code enforcement. There's the use of community association and landlord mediation. So a lot of you live in HOA, condo associations. I know people like my father abhor HOA and condo associations, refuse to deal with them, but they can be helpful. If you live in a managed community, the board can fine or restrict access to amenities for violating covenants. Florida Statute 720.305 allows HOAs to fine residents up to $100 per violation or up to $1,000 for continuing violation.

0: situations. These disputes require pre-suit mediation under Florida Statute 720.311. If the nuisance neighbor is a tenant, contact their landlord. Landlords can serve a 7-day notice to cure or a 7-day notice of termination for lease violations under Florida's landlord-tenant laws. By the way, those notices could be changed from the statute to a different term if negotiated in the particular lease for that leasehold estate. Number three, you can actually take legal action. Hopefully it never gets to that point, but if necessary, it is available. You can sue the neighbor to recover damages for the property value loss or seek an injunction compelling them to stop the nuisance behavior. If the neighbor's conduct targeting you directly with malicious intent and causes substantial emotional distress, it may qualify as stalking under Florida Statute 784, which is a criminal misdemeanor or aggravated felony in some cases. And we've actually covered stalking along with voyeurism in a prior episode of the show about 2 or 3 weeks ago, if you want to go back through the website and listen to that. So there are your methodologies under Florida law and local residence and ordinance law to deal with bad neighbors. But they always say that good fences make good neighbors. So here to tell us more about Florida's fence doctrine, Intern Michaela. Intern Michaela, the floor is yours.
1: Good morning, Bone listeners. So, burning question this morning. Have you ever wanted to flip your neighbor the bird? Show of hands in this room.
2: Done.
1: How many of us?
2: Done.
1: Okay. You know what? Nope. Me too.
3: Mine's actually good.
1: All right. Wow. A good neighbor. It's refreshing for a change.
0: This is your neighbor, State Farm. Dad joke of the day. Sorry.
1: If you're anything like one Michigan native, you might decide a 12-foot-tall bronze middle finger sculpture better satisfies this urge. What do you think about that?
0: I can see Spike doing something like that.
3: 12 foot tall.
2: Oh, wow. Yep. Middle finger.
3: 12 foot tall?
1: 12 foot tall.
3: What?
0: Okay. You said it was bronze?
1: Yes.
0: Bronze. How much finish. Did it weigh? Do we have the weight calculation on that?
1: I can't tell you the weight. I can tell you, though, this set this guy back about $7,000.
0: $7,000.
2: Wow.
1: $7,000.
2: He really wanted to piss off his neighbors,
0: yeah.
2: Right?
0: Yeah, he was trying hard. Yep. Trying hard.
1: So this sculpture, visible from his neighbor's property, sends a very clear message, right? I think we're all in agreement about that. So while this might sound tempting to our listeners, before you do anything like this, let's first think about the legal consequences. Under Florida common law, erecting a sculpture of this nature could land you in court for private nuisance violations, as Attorney Smith has just laid out for us. So the state of Florida recognizes the common law spite fence doctrine, and this provides that structures and fences lacking utility, but with the purpose of annoying your neighbors, may constitute a private nuisance. So traditionally, when these elements are met, a court may issue an injunction to order the removal of the spite fence in question. But First Amendment protections have given courts more to consider, right? So I think we can all agree, a giant middle finger is not a fence. Though the statute can be construed to argue that a fence-like structure or something of such a grand nature that would arguably cover a big plot of land, you know, maybe that blocks sunlight, you know, what have you, that could be construed as a fence. So in our Michigan man's situation, despite him moving in next door to, here's the kicker, he moved in right next door to his ex-wife.
0: Okay.
3: Oh, boy.
2: Good point.
0: That's the motivator here.
2: Yeah, really.
0: It's more than a neighbor dispute. There's decades going back.
2: Yeah, really. That's history.
0: It had nothing to do with being a neighbor, I'm guessing. All right, Michaela, continue, please.
1: So despite all that, despite having built a giant middle finger in her honor, she decided against commencing legal action. She's a better lady than I am, to say the least. So even after gaining media backlash, he tried to justify this. He did try to justify this, saying that it's arguably art. It's a piece of art.
2: Yes.
1: And it should be protected under free speech rights. What do we think? A giant middle finger.
0: Yeah, if you have an opinion on that, 800-771-1025. Spike, what do you think? Is it art? Or not art?
2: It is art, but...
0: It is art.
2: She had said something about if you can erect something that can deem offensive, who determines it's offensive? The lawyers? The courts?
0: Well, I think that's the point. I mean, it'd come down to a local ordinance issue, if it's HOA

0: related. You're right. It's going to be extremely case specific here. What is art?
1: And he was able to hide it by saying this is art.
0: Yeah.
1: Because on 275, there's the huge, giant Confederate flag that someone put up one time. And that was when I first moved to Tampa, I don't know if it's still there.
0: Did they put it up because you first moved to Tampa? Is that what you're saying? Like,
1: I'm thinking it connected those dots me as I drove down the interstate.
0: Okay.
1: Yeah, really. But I was thinking, I remember there was an article about that. It was this guy, he was an elderly man from he wanted to raise the South or whatever it was.
0: And yeah, I didn't think he was from the North. So.
1: But he had this huge, giant, redneck fan? Confederate flag.
0: That's stars and bars are the Confederate flag. Yeah. Redneck flag. Oh, boy, are you going to get some email now?
2: Call in 1-800-771-1025.
1: Anyway, the big thing, the middle finger, I think is art.
0: Art. All right. Isaiah, what say you? Art, no art?
2: I can see both sides of the coin. I mean, it is art because, it is free speech. So, people driving by it, they see it. They're like, oh, okay, cool, whatever, just move on. There's no connection to it.
0: Yeah, if forced to pick, I would have to say art. But I kind of feel like the Supremes, if they had to rule on this in relation to First Amendment issues, they would treat it like their definition of pornography and say, we can't really define it, but I know it when I see it. And I feel like that's kind of how it is with art. You kind of have to take it case by case. I mean, think about it. John Cage, who's a postmodern artist, my favorite postmodern artist, composed a piece called 433, which he sold out, I think it was Carnegie Hall. And these people show out to hear a great John Cage performance. And 433 is 4 minutes and 33 seconds of rest. So there's no music. It's just him sitting at a piano for 4 minutes and 33 seconds. And that's the performance. It's nothing. It's him sitting on stage. And they asked him afterwards about it. And he goes, did you hear the lady coughing, the baby crying, the cough wrapper opening so she could get her cough drop? He goes, that was the the point of the piece was, just because I'm on stage doesn't necessarily mean I'm the one performing. You may be the performance no matter where you are. Like I said, he's a postmodern guy. Mm-hmm. So is it art? And some people were like, this feels like a waste of time. Mm-hmm. But at the end of the day, you kind of had to raise your intellect, raise your expectation beyond what you know is art and sort of transcend typical societal beliefs about art. So if you have an opinion on that, 800-771-1025. Isaiah.
2: You know what? That just reminded me. There was this one exhibit where all he did was just spill boxes all around the floor and everyone was clapping because that was a form of art.
0: Yeah.
2: Avant-garde, nonetheless, because that's, what does that mean?
0: Right.
2: You know, it's the eye of the beholder.
0: Yeah.
2: You know, it's like watching Spike eat, you know? I mean, is that a form of art?
1: Am I to clothed some people, or uncold?
0: Why would you? Art.
1: It's art.
0: To know what's in your mind sometimes. But that's a very scary place. No, I mean, Jackson Pollock, some would say he just splattered paint onto the canvas, but it sells for millions of dollars. Before we go to the next caller, Michaela, you get the final word. Art or no art? This is your segment, so give us the final word.
3: You know what? I'm willing to argue. All good art makes us think, right?
0: Yep.
3: All good art makes us think and have conversations, and that's exactly what we're doing right now. And so I think I would go as far to say that that could be art.
0: That means Spike eating is art, because it definitely makes us think. So, all right, let's go to Tom. Tom has a comment on the finger conversation. Tom, welcome to the Attorney Patrick Smith Show. How can we help Tom today?
4: Yeah, I initially thought in regards to the finger art, I'm on the fence because...
0: I see what you did there, Tom. Well done, sir.
4: It is a form of art, but I immediately thought, at least in the state of Florida, and I actually looked it up, the Florida obscenity laws, 847. But as I'm reading into it, it that covers more of distribution of or selling obscene art. But then we get back to this is where I'm on the fence. Who defines what's obscene?
0: Yeah, I think that goes to the pornography definition. You know, no definition really, but we know it when we see it. When something's obscene,
4: right,
0: but, I mean, the FCC gave us a definition in last week's show, and said obscene material can never go out over the air versus, you know, indecent material can, between certain parameters and certain hours,

0: of the day.
1: Right, right. And I didn't want to jump to conclusion because I think all too often people jump to conclusion based on their opinion and not facts. So
2: no, I've never seen
1: that
2: before.
1: That's why I looked into it.
2: Yeah. Well, I appreciate you being so wise about it. And it sounds like you're a very measured man who takes in all the information before making a determination or judgment. I always like what Ted Lasso
3: said. You jumped to a companion.
2: Nope. Companion, no. No one jumped to a companion, but great way to have been a word. So. Tom, any other companions you would like to share?
1: No. I think that's all.
2: All right, Tom. We appreciate you calling in, and thank you for listening to the show, Tom.
1: You're welcome. Have a good day.
2: You too.
3: Yeah, I kind of put conclusion and opinion together.
2: No kidding. 800-771. We're discussing how to deal with bad neighbors. Thank you, intern Michaela, for our lesson on Florida's fence doctrine.
3: Before we get on, who didn't visualize that big giant finger in the neighborhood?
2: Everyone did.
3: I did. I know I saw it.
2: Everyone did.
4: I was visualizing you topless eating, like, I don't know, at a cookout or something, you know? That's what I was visioning.
2: Is that what you needed the trash can for? Okay, yeah, so that's why you had to reach for the trash can, because of that visual. All right, if you have a comment, call in 800-771-1025. And remember, you can always take an approach to a bad neighbor that I like to call the Mayberry approach. Your neighbors. You're going to be next to each other for a long time. Remember, Andy Griffith portrayed the gunless sheriff as Andy Taylor. No gun, unless it got serious. And he would tell Barney, get your bullet.

0: Exactly. So you can just go and try to be neighborly. And I think that that's a great approach to take. And, you know, talking to a neighbor, you may make a friend. You can make an enemy. And that's why a lot of times in cases I'll see things, you know, other attorneys will make little slip-ups that actually don't affect my client in any way and could actually embarrass them in front of the judge. So what I'll do is just give them a courtesy call and say, hey, just so you know, there's this issue with what you filed. And now you made a friend. Because they say, hey, he watched my back. He didn't have to do that.
1: Yeah.
0: And when you can make a friend versus an enemy, take that opportunity. You'll never regret that. So let's take a look at some high-profile neighbor disputes where they certainly did not take the Mayberry approach. Bill Gross versus Mark Taufik. Billionaire bond investor Bill Gross and his Laguna Beach property neighbor, tech entrepreneur Mark Taufik, engaged in a multi-year, multi-lawsuit turf war. The dispute began over a $1 million outdoor Chihuly glass art installation, so sort of akin to what Michaela was talking about, and its protective netting. It escalated into accusations of harassment when Taufik claimed Gross repeatedly blared the Gilligan's Island theme song on a loop at all hours to annoy him. The legal battle eventually went to court with Gross largely winning approval to keep his structure. So if we're looking at that, in Michaela's case, the finger would be upheld. No pun intended there. So yeah. Can you see real quick, Isaiah? I just want to see what this Chihuly glass art installation looks like. If there's I didn't look that up, but I'm kind of curious what that might look like. All right, next, Justin Theroux and Norman Reznikow. Actor Justin Theroux was entangled in a bitter multi-year legal battle with his neighbor in New York's Greenwich Village, beautiful area. The dispute originally started over soundproofing and construction debris stemming from Theroux's second floor gut renovation, but ballooned into multiple civil lawsuits, restraining orders, and efforts by Reznikow to dissolve the co-op board. Next, Jim Belushi. Oh my gosh. Yeah, yep. Isaiah's showing me this Chihuly art piece. First of all, these look insanely expensive.
2: They do.
0: Yeah. And I think they said this one was $1 million. So it's outdoors. And you got $1 million art piece outdoors. And I guess the neighbor thought it looked islandy, maybe? And that's why he played the Gilligan
2: Island. It does look pretty islandy. I mean, like...
0: Yeah, but if it's not on your property and you just have to see it, that's not the end of the world.
2: No.
0: You just don't look at it. So Jim Belushi and Julie Newmar, actors Jim Belushi and iconic Batman Catwoman actress Julie Newmar, engaged in a years-long real-life neighbor feud in Brentwood, California. The dispute largely centered around privacy, sun exposure, and fence heights. And again, Michaela kind of alluded to that. If the fence height can offend views or light access, that could possibly offend the fence doctor. Newmar claimed a privacy fence erected by a Belushi cast shadows that damaged her prized rose garden. The two eventually settled the feud and became friends. There you go. Became friends. They could have, I would argue, they could have become friends at the start, and they could have avoided all that dispute. William H. Macy, one of my favorite actors. V. Pierce Brown, that's not Pierce Brosnan, V. Pierce Brown. Actor William H. Macy was hit with a $600,000 lawsuit filed by his neighbor in Hollywood Hills. You notice most of these cases are California. The neighbor, Pierce Brown, alleged that Macy's landscapers intentionally and seriously damaged several decades-old mature pine trees and vegetation on his property to improve the actors on view. So there you go, some high-profile celebrity cases. We got some more examples of bad neighbors to go. But for those of you just joining us, this is the Attorney Patrick Smith Show. I'm your host, the Attorney Patrick Smith, joined by Isaiah the Magnificent, Spike on the mic, and intern Michaela today, who presented a wonderful piece on Florida's common law fence doctrine. You want more examples of bad neighbors? We've got them for you. In a harrowing case documented by police in Tampa, Florida, right here in Tampa, Florida, a man named, and I'm going to murder this, my apologies, Zhuming Li secretly in

injected a liquid mixture of methadone and hydrocodone under his neighbor's front door. The victims, who had been dealing with months of unexplained chemical smells and mysterious illnesses, set up a hidden camera that finally caught him in the act with a syringe. Now, this is of the same vein as the Worst Neighbor Ever documentary that's on Netflix. Was the impetus. This was the spark for me doing this segment, watching that particular documentary. Next, a deadly explosion example. Career con man Mark Leonard and his girlfriend targeted their own Indianapolis neighborhood in an elaborate insurance fraud scheme. They rigged a house to explode with natural gas. The resulting blast was so massive it completely destroyed over 30 homes, killing two next-door neighbors and injuring dozens of others. So certainly went off the rails there. A minor disagreement over the placement of trash cans quickly turned into attempted murder in San Clemente, California. I'm noticing these craziest cases are coming from California. I mean, folks, I'm not picking on California. That's the empirical evidence we're all looking at. Adam Abdul-Jabbar, the son of NBA legend Kareem Abdul-Jabbar, attacked a 60-year-old neighbor with a knife over a property line and trash can dispute. Whoa. Folks, let it go. This is like road rage. Let it go. Just let these little things go. Life's too short. Next, extreme neighbors. Stories do not always involve murder. Unfortunately, they all too often do. Many real-life worst neighbors cross into severe antisocial behavior. Examples include residents who routinely walk around entirely naked, neighbors who intentionally blow leaves into yards. And Sinning was talking about this. This was months back, but he said he has the neighbor who mows his lawn and always blows the clippings onto his driveway. So I don't know. Did that ever get resolved? Did Sinning ever confront the guy about it? Or did he just... I don't know. I have to ask him next time I see him. They dump paint, and hoarders who attract pests like vegetation, invasive bamboo, physically destroy neighbors' found. So if you have a comment on a neighbor dispute or you have a bad neighbor dispute, 800-771-1025. Finally, the most famous neighbor dispute of all time. I saved it for the end. This is our crescendo. The Hatfields and the McCoys. The feud was a violent multi-decade conflict between two Appalachian families living along the West Virginia-Kentucky border, spanning roughly 1863 to 1891, so almost 30 years. The feud claimed at least a dozen lives, escalating from Civil War era tensions into dramatic shootouts, property disputes, and highly publicized legal battles. The conflict originated from divided Civil War loyalties and escalated over personal slights, such as the famous 1878 dispute over a stolen hog, a doomed romance between Rosanna McCoy and John Z. Hatfield further inflamed tensions, leading to a series of tit-for-tat retaliatory killings. The defining flashpoint occurred in 1882 on Election Day in Kentucky when three McCoy brothers killed Ellison Hatfield in retaliation. The Hatfields captured and executed three McCoy brothers. The violence climaxed on New Year's Day in 1888 when a Hatfield group attacked the McCoy cabin, burning it to the ground and murdering two of Randolph McCoy's children. Damn. This provoked a massive legal manhunt, resulting in several Hatfields being sentenced to prison and one to the gallows, effectively ending the most severe bloodshed of bad neighbors of all time. So, don't let it get that bad, folks. I mean, look at all the lives lost, the bloodshed, and it all got ended by people dying still, but this time as punishment. So I argue you can probably solve your bad neighbor problem with a little kindness. And if not, don't take the law into your own hands. Use local laws, local authorities, contact your attorney, and also make sure you take time to do a proper estate plan. And that way you don't have to worry about your neighbor getting any of your hard-earned money when you pass away. So that is one way. You could take one final shot. Maybe in your will or trust, you leave the property to one of your family members for life, so long as they erect a particular piece of art.

0: 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You're always there to have my back and promote me. I appreciate you.
1: Well, of course. I mean, great service, great prices. I mean, and it's simple. You don't need to stress out about it. It's as chill can be.
0: Peace of mind. I appreciate it.
1: Indeed.
0: Everybody. All right. Don't forget to check out the After Show with Maddie on Monday, our Clip of the Week on Wednesday, and Maddie's show update post on Thursdays. You can find all of them on our socials. That's at the law offices of Patrick L. Smith and at the Attorney Patrick Smith Show on Instagram. It is at Attorney Patrick Smith on TikTok and Attorney Patrick Smith on Facebook. So you can tune in next week, be part of the show, 800-771-1025. Isaiah, with the time we have left, any plans for the weekend?
1: You're looking at it. It's same old, man. But I do have an Italy trip planned in October, so really looking forward to that.
2: Yeah.
0: Well, hey, have a great time in Italy. That'll be fun. Spike, what you got?
3: Nothing big. Just avoiding the rain today.
0: Yeah, you got to be out there. Everybody be safe on the roads. Try to stay off the water, too. I know some people are trying to go fish. I don't recommend that. Michaela, great job today, by the way. Any plans for the weekend?
4: Thank you. Beautiful day of sleep, binge watching, and again, avoiding that rain.
0: All right, avoid the rain. We did have a message come in over Facebook, something about can't call in, but would a middle finger statute that had six finger hand be different? Maybe. Mm. Maybe it's not as realistic. Maybe closer to art because it's more
1: avant-garde.
0: Yeah, it's unreal. So maybe, but great comment. Appreciate you reaching out, trying to beat it out on a technicality. So this has been the Attorney Patrick Smith Show. And again, to reach me at the office during the week, if you have a quick question or want to set up that complimentary consultation or book me to come and speak to your club, group, or organization, that toll-free number, 844-PATRICK, 844-PATRICK. 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Don't wait till a storm is upon you. We cannot stress it enough. We learned that from Helene and Milton. So everyone out there, again, to be part of next week's show, 800-771-1025, 800-771-1025. And to reach me at the office, 844-PATRICK. This is the Attorney Patrick Smith signing off saying stay safe, God bless, and go Gators!
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0: 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I listen to it every day, in my car, at my house, everywhere. Anyways, I was telling my good friend Phyllis about Gospel 90.3, because I tell all my friends about Gospel 90.3, and she says, we don't got no radio station like that up here. And I says, well, have you tried listening to it on your phone, Phyllis? 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And she goes, well, is there a Spanish station for my friend Maria Lucienda Martinez Jimenez Smith? And I said, obviously, Phyllis, there's a Spanish station. It's called Radio Landmark. Escucha música cristiana y predicación poderosa. No necesitas una radio, solo tu teléfono. And she goes, no comprende, but is it easy to use? And I said, yes, Phyllis. 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
3: This song's called The Far Side. One, two, three.

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He said, if you believe in God, believe also in me. He said, in my Father's house are many mansions. If it were not so, I would have told you. I go and prepare a place for you. If I go and prepare a place for you, I will come again and receive you unto myself.

0: Thank the Lord.
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2: This is Sally the Squirrel. 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

The city was cold. My wallet was colder. I needed a new jacket, but the prices downtown were enough to make a grown man cry. Then I got a tip. Uh-huh. 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Thank you. Goodbye.

0: I stepped inside and immediately knew something wasn't right. 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I even looked for the police. Nobody seemed concerned. 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

0: Okay, lunch is my treat.
1: Well, that's nice of you.
0: Let's see. I hear they have great chicken here.
1: Not for me.
0: No?
1: I ate a spoiled piece of chicken once, and I swore I'd never do that again.
0: Oh, well, they have good hamburgers.
1: No hamburgers either. I ate one that had onions on it. Never again.
0: You know, we can ask them to make it without
1: Nope. Once I get burned, I never order the same thing again.
0: Pizza?
1: Nope.
0: Ate an anchovy?
1: Yep.
0: So what would you like to order?
1: Pickles aren't bad.
0: Pickles?
1: Yeah, I like pickles.
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1: Well, we can write pickles off my list.
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0: Now, what you've brought me today is truly remarkable. This is a pristine ceramic mug featuring a cartoon cat saying, "I hate Mondays." Notice the subtle coffee stain from circa 2012.
1: Wow, is it worth a lot?
0: If you were to take this to a high-end boutique in New York, you could easily expect to pay an arm and a leg. But tell me, where did you actually acquire it?
1: Oh, I got it at New Life Thrift Store.
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1: It was 50 cents, and the lady at the register gave me a free lollipop.
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0: Hello, neighbor. You're tuned in to the Westwood Gospel Time with Senior Pastor Walt Lanier of the Westwood Missionary Baptist Church in Winter Haven, Florida. Thank you for joining us today as we share together in God's precious Word. Here's Senior Pastor Walt Lanier, taking the Bible as it is to people as they are.
1: But verse number 33, but this shall thy be the covenant that I will make with the house of Israel. After those days, saith the Lord, this is yet future, I will put my law in their inward parts and will write it in their hearts and will be their God and they shall be my people. Now look at this. And they shall teach no more every man his neighbor, here it is, and every man his brother, saying, know the Lord, for they shall all know me. From the least unto them, they don't know them yet. Why do we go into all the world and preach the gospel to every creature? Because they don't know it. All the people don't know about the Lord. Well, we have mission work. But during the millennium, we're not going to have missionaries out there. For they shall all know me, from the least of them unto the greatest, saith the Lord. Now notice this, for I will forgive their iniquity, and I will remember their sin no more. Now he does that for us. As individuals, praise the Lord. But he's not talking about individuals here. He's talking about that nation of Israel, of Judah, of Israel. I'm going to put it within you a new heart. And I'm going to forget what you've done for me, done to me, and how you disrespected me and went whoring after other gods. Let's go a little bit farther. Ezekiel chapter number 36. Begin at verse number 22. Oh, let me start in verse number 21. I know you got a pen. Put verse number 21 in front of 22. I'll back up. Notice this. But I had pity for my holy name, which the house of Israel hath profaned among the heathen wherever they went. Remember, Israel was supposed to be a light to the Gentiles. That didn't happen.

he's referring to that here. But I had pity for my holy name. We'll read later. I'm not doing this for you. I'm doing this for me. When God made a promise to Israel, I'm not doing this for you. I'm doing it for me. This is another reference. Because my holy name, which the house of Israel had profaned among the heathen wherever they went. Therefore saith unto the house of Israel, not to the church, to the house of Israel, thus saith the Lord, I do not this for your sake, O house of Israel, but for my holy name's sake, for which you have profaned among the heathen wherever you went. And God acknowledges their disobedience. You've done this. You've shamed me. You have profaned me. Verse number 23, but I will sanctify my great name, which was profaned among the heathen, which you have profaned in the midst of them. And the heathen shall know that I am the Lord, saith the Lord God, and I shall be sanctified in you before their eyes. I will take you from among the heathen. I will gather you from all out of all the countries and bring you into your own land, that place we call Israel. God's going to get them. They're not all there yet. One day they're all, we have some in America. Some Jewish people in America. They're in France. They're all over the world. But one day they're all going to be in that land. Verse number 25. Then will I sprinkle clean water upon you. This is that new covenant. And ye shall be clean. From all your filthiness and all your idols will I cleanse you. Remember, he's talking to Israel. A new heart also will I give you, and a new spirit will I put within you. And I will take away that stony heart out of your flesh, and I will give you a heart of flesh. I will put my spirit within you and cause you to walk in my statutes, and you shall keep my judgments and do them. Ye shall dwell in the land that I gave to your fathers, and you shall be my people, and I will be your God. And I will also save you from all your uncleanness. And I will call for the corn, and it will increase and lay no famine upon you. Again, referring to the millennial reign of Christ. That is going to be, talk about land to flow with milk and honey. The Dead Sea will come alive again. Y'all know that prophecy. Well, there'll be fish in the Dead Sea. I've been there a few times. There ain't nothing alive in the Dead Sea. You can't even find a minnow, whatever, you know. They ain't don't put a fishing pole out there. You ain't going to catch a thing. But during the millennium, going to be full of fish. The field, the deserts are going to be made, are going to be bloomed with, it talks about roses and crops and all. This is what he's talking about. No, I will multiply the fruit of the tree and increase the field, and ye shall receive no more reproach among famine among the heathen. And then ye shall remember your own evil ways and your doings that were not good. And God, God recognizes their evilness, even today. I hear these preachers, I listen, and they talk about God sees that, and they disregard. God said, don't you know God's doing, God sees what Israel was doing? And he recognizes this. He says, I see these things, and your doings, they weren't good. And I loathe, and you shall loathe yourselves in your own sight for your iniquities and for your abomination. In other words, boy, we really messed up, and we're sorry. Not for your sakes do I this. You need to underline this. Not, I don't do this for your sake, saith the Lord. Be it known unto you, and be it ashamed and confounded for your own ways, O house of Israel. Thus saith the Lord, in the day that I have shall have cleansed you from all your iniquities, I will also cause you to dwell in the cities. This has not happened yet. It will. And the way shall be builded, and the desolate land shall be tilled, whereas it lay desolate in the sight of all that passed by. And they shall say, this land that was desolate has become like the Garden of Eden. Down in those desert areas of Israel, it's become, and the waste and desolate ruined city, it becomes fenced and are inhabited. Then the heathen that are left round about shall know that I am the Lord, build up the ruined places and plant that which was desolate. Notice this, I, the Lord, have spoken it, and I will do it. I don't care what them preachers say. God said, I'm going to do it. Amen. I'm not getting mad. I'm just being emphatic. I can't understand Baptist preachers that says, and they cherry pick things, but when God says I'm going to do something, he's going to do it. Verse number 37, thus saith the Lord, I will yet for this be inquired of the house of Israel, and to do it for them. I will increase them with men like a flock, as a

holy flock as the flock of Jerusalem in her solemn feast. Show that so shall the waste of the cities be filled with the flocks of men, and they shall know that I am the Lord. Romans chapter number 11. I got a couple more and I will finish up. Romans chapter number 11, where we started this morning, beginning in verse number 26. Let me back up. In your paper, put verse number 25. Let's start in verse number 25. Because you know Romans 9, 10, and 11 is speaking of Israel, the nation of Israel. We just read God's not done with them. We've been grafted in and all this about the Gentile nations. Now, verse number 25. God's covenant with Israel. For I would not, brethren, that you should be ignorant of this mystery, lest you should be wise in your own conceit. I want you to understand something. That blindness, in part, has happened to Israel. That's where we are today. The blindness, in part, has happened to Israel until the fullness of the Gentiles be come in. We're talking now about the tribulation period. That's when this comes in, and it ends, the times of the Gentiles ends at the end of the tribulation period. Then the millennial reign begins when Jesus destroys the Gentiles who come against Jerusalem. I got to move on. But I want you to notice the blindness is until the fullness of the Gentiles be come in. Verse number 26, and notice this. And so all Israel shall be saved. They shall be delivered. As it is written, there shall come out of Zion the deliverer. This is at the revelation of Jesus Christ. And he shall turn away ungodliness from Jacob. And this is my covenant unto them, when I shall take away their sins. Remember, we read so many passages in the Old Testament about this. Now, Paul is referring to this in the book of Romans. As concerning the gospel, they are enemies for your sake, speaking of Israel.

0: house and in elephants. He resides in his son, the Lord Jesus Christ. That's where our God is.
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0: I want to tell you something, friend. We better get back to the founding history of America. America.
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0: As a Christian, I have a blessed hope, the coming of the Lord Jesus Christ. 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
0: But I know one thing, I'll know my Lord when he comes. And the good part is he'll know me. And there won't be any mistake. Amen. Do you know him? I hope you know him today.

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0: For 50 years, Dr. Mickey Carter has preached biblical truths from the Word of God at the Landmark Baptist Church.
1: You're not going to get there because of a catechism or a ceremony of a sprinkling when you were a baby. You're only going to get there by the grace of God through Jesus Christ. He's the way. The Bible says, for by grace are you saved through faith. That not of yourselves, it's a gift of God.
0: Just as God transitioned Israel's leadership from Moses to Joshua, so has He transitioned the leadership of the Landmark Baptist Church from Dr. Mickey Carter to Dr. B.E. Parsons.
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before the fireworks light the sky, remember the price that was paid for freedom. 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

The Boy Scouts have a saying, be prepared. But are you prepared if an asteroid destroys your golf cart? 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

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Landmark Christian School understands the value of an education and is proud to assist the home by providing a Christian environment in which a child may grow academically as well as spiritually. With caring teachers and small class sizes, Landmark Christian School aims to reach each student on a personal level. Fundamentals of education as well as biblical principles are taught with traditional classroom

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2: How do you do? Most of us would rather watch a car race than participate, but not the man in this story. He lived for the excitement of the parade lap, the flag dropping, the clay and asphalt track turning at breakneck speed under his car. Despite the danger, he raced to win and still does, though not with cars. He's in a different race ever since his heart and mind and life were unshackled.

0: to do that?
1: Race cars? You're not crazy, Mickey.
2: Well, it looks like a real blast.
0: Look, there's nobody guarding the entrance. I can sneak right in.
1: You better get yourself a hot car first with a good engine.
0: Oh, what do you mean? This baby can fly.
1: Like an elephant.
0: Watch me. I'm going to do it.
1: Mickey, don't. What if you crash?
0: I won't crash.
1: You don't even have safety belts. Mickey, let me out.
0: Oh, too late for that. Hang on, buddy. We're coming.
3: From the crossroads of America and the heart of God, this is Unshackled. True life stories that proclaim the good news, dramatized and produced in Chicago by

0: My Pacific Garden mission. 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Days are spent searching for food and being told to move on. Nights are spent trying to keep warm and safe. How much rest can you get sleeping under a bridge or out in the open night fearing for your life? Well, that's why Pacific Garden Mission keeps the doors open 24 hours a day, 365 days a year, offering refuge to the homeless. Each one is greeted with kindness and love. Each one is given a meal, fresh clothing, and a clean bunk, and all without charge. New life begins for many at the old lighthouse, where pastors and counselors lead them to a way they've never been, into freedom from the past, and into a future full of hope and joy with the one who says, "Come unto me, all ye that labor and are heavy laden, and I will give you rest." And now for broadcast around the earth, here's program number 2504 in the series Unshackled, the program that makes you face yourself and think. You don't have to be fearless to race cars, risking injury or sudden death for that adrenaline rush. The man in our story wasn't fearless, but he plunged ahead driven by an unknown desire. That need has been fulfilled. And this is the story of how he reached that point, the true story of Mickey Carter, right now on Unshackled.
1: Let me say right off the bat that I knew God was real by the time I started school, even though my family never went to church. Walking to school, I had to cross a creek. And seeing the beauty of nature, the water, the rocks, and the trees, I said, "God, I believe in you." I knew someone had created those awesome works, and that conviction never left me. Neither did my ornery nature, which erupted right after we moved from Georgia to Florida.
2: Don't slam the door so hard, Mickey.
3: I'm mad. I want to move back to Georgia.
2: Why?
3: Because the kids all made fun of me today. That's why they called me a hick from the sticks.
2: Why would they do that?
3: It's my overalls and this shirt. Nobody wears overalls to school down here.
2: Mickey, honey, I'm sorry, but it's all we can afford right now.
3: I gotta wear something different, Mom. Even the teachers laugh.
2: Well, now that's wrong. Your clothes are clean and neat, and they have no right to make fun of you.
3: Oh, I'll leave my cap at home tomorrow, and they better not laugh.
1: Eventually, I fit in at school. While at home, I was like any other kid and tried my mother's patience. Just before I was 12, she said, "Okay, your sins are on me now, but after you're 12, they're on you." Scared the liver out of me. The day I turned 12, I worked hard at being good but failed and knew I was in trouble with God from then on. My grandmother lived with us, and it didn't help that she was always reading the Bible. One Sunday night, when I was about 14, I was downtown sitting outside the big hotel.
4: "Come on, Mickey, hop in."
1: Whoa.
5: Hey, Mickey.
1: Wow. I've never seen a car this new. Where'd you get it?
4: My dad just bought it, brand new.
1: And he let you drive it?
4: I told him I was going to church.
1: Come on, we're going to have a blast.
4: Well, we've been to Winter Haven. Where else can we go now?
1: How much longer can you stay out?
4: Well, church is half over.
1: How about the old road to Florida?
4: Hey, yeah, that has some neat curves on it.
1: This baby can really go.
4: Hey, how fast have you taken that turn up ahead?
1: Oh, about 65.
4: I'll do better than that.
1: Okay, here we go. Here we go.
4: There were 7 boys in that car, or what was left of it, and there wasn't a sound, just darkness. I lay there and thought I was dead and the fires of hell would erupt any minute. Kept thinking, it's too late now. Expected the devil to appear. Instead, a man looked through the window at us and said, "Are you all dead?"
1: Hey, we gotta stop.
5: He's gone crazy. Oh, come on. Oh,
6: he'll kill me. Dad'll kill me.
5: No, you can't run away, Jack.
6: I got to. He'll kill me. How could I be so stupid?
5: Now, calm down. Where can you go? You gotta go home and fix the music.
6: You don't understand. It's Dad's new car. I don't even think he paid insurance.

0: pay cash.
1: All right, yeah, but nobody was hurt bad. We all alive. Now, take it easy.
0: I might as well be dead. He's going to kill me.
1: Oh, man, I've learned a lesson. I'm never going to drive fast like that. I'm going to toe the line from now on. Well, we made all kinds of promises to each other, none of which we kept. As I got older, I skipped school and got in trouble with the law for traffic violations. By the time I was in the 11th grade, I wouldn't even answer the door at home. I'd have my younger brother open the door while I waited to run out the back. One of my friends even went to prison. I tried to keep Mom and Dad from knowing how bad I was.
2: Come on in this store, Mickey. Let's see if we can find you a suit for the prom.
1: I don't need a new suit, Mom.
2: Sure you do. You've never had one, so it's about time.
1: We can't afford it.
2: I want you to feel proud, Mickey. We're proud of you. And you're not going to the prom looking like a hayseed. Now, try this one on.
1: But, Mom!
2: It's not that expensive. We can afford a suit for you, and that's final.
1: I longed to tell her that I might not even be around for the prom, that I had been expelled for a few days. But I kept silent in my misery, wishing I could run the clock back and start over with a clean slate. There was no way. So I carried on and managed to do better my senior year. Sometime after graduation, I drove to the racetrack with a buddy, and that's when I muscled in on the race. Didn't bother to pay the entrance fee, just put my car in gear and took off down the track.
0: Mickey, look out!
1: Oh, man, this is wild!
0: Hey, you almost hit that guy!
1: That's part of the fun!
0: You're crazy, man, crazy!
1: I'm having a ball!
0: Hey, you better get off the track. Hey, that guy looks really mad. He's stopping.
1: Oh, he's just getting out of my way. This is more fun than bumper cars.
0: Maybe for you.
1: Oh, all right, I'll pull over.
0: Here he comes, and he does not look happy.
3: Son, if you're gonna be a race driver, somebody's gotta teach you the lesson you won't forget. I'll show you how.
0: You can have my seat. I've had enough.
1: Well, that guy taught me about driving. Told me I caught on good. And racing got in my blood. I didn't have much money, but I fixed up an old car and got ready to enter my first race. Properly, this time.
4: All right.
0: Hey, that's a football helmet, Mickey, not a racing one.
1: That's the best I could do. Got it at the gym.
0: Better than nothing, I guess. You ready?
1: Yeah.
0: Are you nervous?
1: Nah.
0: Well, what do you got for a safety belt?
1: This rope, help me tie it.
0: Hold still.
1: Now, tie it good.
0: Now, what happens if you get in trouble?
1: I'm not gonna get in trouble.
0: Yeah, but what if you do?
1: Well, I got a knife in the glove compartment. I just cut the rope.
0: Man, am I glad I'm not going along on this ride.
1: Whoever says they're not afraid is not telling the truth. But once the flag dropped, I drove as if I were invincible, night after night at high speed, dodging in and out, looking for a way to win. I rose in the point standings and gained a sponsor and better cars, faster. There were accidents, and with the flash of fire came the flash of fear. But fear got shoved in the trunk of my mind until one night there came the inevitable, unforgettable wreck.
0: He's moving.
5: Oh. We're going to get you out of there, buddy. Oh. Hang on.
0: Oh. What is it?
5: Oh, man. He's pinned like a fish. The guardrail. Skewered him right through the door.
0: There's no way he can live through that.
5: I've never seen anything like
0: it. Hey, somebody get a blowtorch. We got to cut
6: get
0: the metal off.
6: Get a blowtorch over here.
5: I saw I wasn't taking the corners real good, but this.
0: Talk about a freak accident.
5: Get that blowtorch fast.
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1: I pulled my car to a stop and helped with the rescue efforts. This man, who had mortgaged his house to build a racing car, now gripped the steering wheel in agony. And all the while, as we worked to get him free, as we cut the metal and slid him off, leaving a trail of blood, I kept thinking, what if it was me? What if it was me? Well, he died shortly after we pulled him out, and I kept thinking, where would you go if it was you? I thought about God that night, but the next week when the race started, I was at the wheel again. Racing was in my blood, and I knew Grandma didn't like it, but she just kept on reading her Bible.
2: If a man abide not in me, he is cast forth as a branch and is withered. And men gather them and cast them into the fire, and they are burned.
1: So long, Grandma!
2: Are you going out racing again, Mickey?
1: I sure am.
2: Son, what you're doing is wrong.
1: Grandma, I don't want to hear it. Racing is perfectly legal.
2: You're going to get killed out there. You're going to die and go to hell, and I'm trying to prevent it.
1: It's my life, and I'll live it the way I want.
2: There is a way which seemeth right unto a man, but the end thereof are the ways of death. Proverbs chapter 14.
1: You read that book to me. I don't believe in that book.
2: This is the word of God.
1: It's a man who wrote that book, and I'm not going to listen to it.
2: He that finds his life shall lose it, and he that loses his life for my sake shall find it.
1: I didn't want to think about God because I thought he had it in for me. But Grandma was always there by the door when I left, reading the Bible out loud. Then a good friend of mine died of a heart attack, and I went to his funeral. I had never been to church before. Didn't know what the preacher was talking about when he said, except a man receive Jesus Christ as his personal Savior, he can't go to heaven. Not long after that, I won a race in Orlando and was forced to think about God again.
3: Hey, here comes Mickey to pick up his winnings.
1: Oh, yeah.
4: You did all right by yourself in that, Mickey.
1: Oh, yeah. I'd rather have money than a trophy, but you take what you can get.
3: Hey, don't feel guilty about it either, like that bozo.
1: What bozo?
4: Oh, yeah.
1: What's so funny?
4: Go take a look at that letter on the bulletin board.
3: Yeah? Some guy's been slipping under the fence at the track, getting in free, and he started feeling guilty. So he sent the money he owed. Read what he says.
1: Well, since I have accepted Jesus Christ as my personal Savior, I'm trying to pay everybody back. There was that phrase again, personal Savior. They laughed and joked, but I stood there and wondered, what power in the world would make somebody do that? As a kid, I had crawled under fences and done even worse things, but I never wanted to repay anyone. All the way home that night, I thought about it, and the next day, too. Someday, I would have to turn over a new leaf, but how?
3: You gotta be kidding, Mickey. You went to church once?
1: Well, hard to believe, isn't it? Her dad sang in the choir, so I figured I'd make some points with him.
3: Hey, did the church fall down?
1: No, but I sat in the last pew just in case.
3: Religion is a waste of time.
1: Well, I didn't understand anything he said. I'm never going back, I'll tell you that.
3: By the way, Mickey, have you met the two new girls that moved in the old Palmer house?
1: No.
3: They're beauties. I'm talking first class.
1: Well, have you dated them?
3: They won't date.
1: Why not?
3: They're Christians. They won't go to the movies or anything. I tried to date Sonia, but she wouldn't go out with me.
1: She'd go out with me.
3: No, she won't.
1: Oh, yes, she will.
3: Here's a dime, and there's a payphone over there. Go call.
1: Well, it's 10 o'clock at night.
3: Call anyway.

0: Hello?
1: This is Mickey Carter. Now, maybe you heard of me.
0: Well, yes, I've heard of you. You're the race car driver.
1: That's right. You're new in town. I'd like to show you around. How about a date?
0: The only place I'll go with you is to church.
1: Church? The roof will fall in if I go in a church building. I can't go to church.
0: Well, that's too bad, Mickey, because that's the only place I'll go with you.
1: Listen, I don't drink. Race car drivers don't dare drink.
0: Well, then you won't mind going to church with me.
1: Everybody in town knows about my meanness. That's why I can't go to church.
0: Well, there's a church in Winter Haven.

0: They might not know you over there.
1: Well, okay, it's a long drive, but I'm game.
0: Pick me up at 6:00.
2: What happened?
1: Nothing to it. I got a date.
3: Naturally, I didn't tell my friend we were going to church. Didn't dare. I went to Sunday evening service with her and didn't like the preacher at all. He seemed to have me pegged. He even pointed his finger at me a few times. When it was over, I couldn't get out the door fast enough.
4: Well, what did you think of it?
3: Who gave him the right to talk to people like that, huh? I'd like to meet him in a dark alley sometime.
4: Why, Mickey, what a thing to say.
3: Who is he to judge and say most people are wasting their lives?
4: But it's true. Most people chase after things that don't last. Jesus said, "What shall it profit a man if he shall gain the whole world and lose his own soul?"
3: Did you tell him I was coming?
4: No.
3: Let's stop for a drink at the drive-in.
4: I'm sorry, Mickey, but I have to go straight home.
3: That's too bad. Well, now that we've been to church, how about a real date?

0: come short of the glory of God.
1: I've known some good people who don't lie or cheat or steal.
0: God says there is none righteous. Besides, if you don't know God, if you don't believe that Christ died for your sins, then you have rejected God's sacrifice for your sins. And that's the worst sin of all.
1: You really believe that, don't you?
0: With all my heart. Mickey, Christ died for us. How can you ignore something like that? Would you ignore and mock some man or woman who laid down their lives for you?
1: Oh, no.
0: Well, Christ died for you. Romans chapter 5, verse 8 says, "But God commendeth his love toward us, in that while we were yet sinners, Christ died for us." He loved us that much, and I love him too, because he first loved us.
1: If I believe what you folks believe, I would tell everybody. I wouldn't be ashamed.
0: You mean, if you believe what I believe, you wouldn't be ashamed to openly confess it?
1: No, it wouldn't bother me one bit to admit the truth if I believed it. We no longer sat in the back pew. We moved up a few rows. And one Sunday night, the pastor began to make sense.
2: Do you know what the heart of the gospel is? God hates sin, but he loves you so much that he sent Jesus to die in your place on the cross for your sins. When you believe that in your heart, then you are born again. You see, God looks into the heart and he knows whether or not you believe. And the moment you do believe and confess openly that Jesus died for your sins, God puts his spirit in you. And that's what the new birth is all about. A new beginning. You start over, this time with God to help you live the way he wants you to live. John chapter 3, verse 17 says, "For God sent not his Son into the world to condemn the world, but that the world through him might be saved."
1: As I sat there listening, I had a change of attitude. The gospel became personal to me. I saw that God loved me, that Christ died for my sins. But there was something missing, something else I wanted to hear. The preacher gave an invitation to come forward and accept Jesus as Savior, but I didn't move until the service was over. Then my girlfriend was forgotten as I ran back to be the first person to shake his hand.
2: How are you tonight, Mickey?
1: Great. I believe what you preached tonight, Pastor.
2: Are you telling me you would like to receive Jesus Christ as your personal Savior?
1: That's it. That's the word. That's what I want to do.
2: If you really mean it, you go home and read Romans chapter 10, verses 9 and 10. And then you come back Wednesday night. When I give the invitation, you walk down the aisle openly, okay?
1: Well, what does Romans chapter 10 say?
2: Oh, a whole lot. But verses 9 and 10 say this, "That if thou shalt confess with thy mouth the Lord Jesus, and shalt believe in thine heart that God hath raised him from the dead, thou shalt be saved. For with the heart man believeth unto righteousness, and with the mouth confession is made unto salvation."
1: I came back Wednesday night, stood in the back, and sang the invitation song. When it came time to walk down the aisle, I thought about my pride and people laughing at me. And then the Holy Spirit spoke to my heart, reminding me that I had bragged how I wouldn't be ashamed to confess if I believed. And I believed. So I headed down the aisle and gave my life to Christ.
0: Oh, I'm really thrilled with your decision, Mickey.
1: I'm still amazed. You have no idea how much resistance I felt.
0: Oh, I know. That's just Satan trying to discourage you. But God says, "Greater is he that is in you than he that is in the world."
1: All those people came up to me afterward and said they were praying for me. Blew me away. They didn't even know me.
0: They knew you were lost. That's all that mattered.
1: I'm not anymore.
0: Start reading your Bible, Mickey.
1: Wait till I tell Grandma. She's been after me for years. Every time I'd leave the house, she'd sit by the door reading that Bible of hers out loud so I'd hear. Used to make me so mad.
0: She did the right thing. God's word does not return to him void.
1: What does that mean?
0: It means his word accomplishes whatever he wants when he sends it out for someone to hear. And what he wants is repentance.
1: Oh, he's really awesome, isn't he?

0: God convicted me to quit racing cars, and less than a year later, Sonia and I were married. I served in the church in every capacity, Sunday school teacher, deacon, and youth leader, but I felt burdened to do more. One night, I went out under the stars to feed my dog, and God spoke to my heart again. That's a good doggy. Here's some food for you. You really depend on me, don't you? Well, that's okay, boy. I depend on God the same way. He provides everything I need. Jesus said, "If you love me, feed my sheep." I love you, Lord. If you want me to feed your sheep, the bread of life, I will. Well, I better go tell Sonia God has called me to preach. I've been a pastor for the past 27 years. Our church started with a handful of people and has grown to more than 2,000 with many ministries such as day school, college, youth camp, and a gospel radio station, all located in Haines City, Florida. The race that I'm in now is to win souls to Christ, and it's the only race worth running.
1: Friend, you too can know Christ as your personal Savior. 2 Corinthians chapter 5, verse 17 makes this promise. "Therefore, if any man be in Christ, he is a new creature. Old things are passed away. Behold, all things are become new." If you would like to have new life in Christ, pray with us right now. Lord, I confess that I am a sinner and cannot save myself. I want a change, and I believe you sent Jesus to die in my place. I believe he rose from the dead and will live in my heart to give me eternal life. Save me, Lord. Come into my heart and teach me your ways. Thank you, God, for sending Jesus.
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0: 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Oh, it's freezing in here. What's going on? 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

thank you for tuning in today, and we're going to pick up where we left off in the last broadcast. In case you're tuning in for the first time, we are dealing with the book of Jude, and

We're going to work our way through there. The theme is apostasy, and the key statement in the entire book is verse 3, where he tells us that we should earnestly contend for the faith once delivered to the saints. We've covered that, and we're picking up today in verse 4, and that begins the section of the book of Jude that deals with the topic of with whom should we contend. You know, in many cases, we're contending with the wrong crowd. We're involved in a bunch of skirmishes and sectarian ideas elevated by pride, and we discussed that in the last couple of broadcasts. But in verse 4, the Bible says, "For there are certain men crept in unawares who were before of old ordained to this condemnation, ungodly men, turning the grace of our God into lasciviousness and denying the only Lord God and our Lord Jesus Christ." So he said these men are certain men that we are to contend with. There are those who have crept in unawares. I want you to notice, first of all, and by the way, he's not talking here about the brethren. And let me say to you that liberals, theologically and politically and in every realm, fail to build anything. They always steal what was built by somebody else. And the people of God have built the great colleges in the Northeast, the Ivy League schools. Every one of them was a school set forth in its beginning to train and educate preachers. They are now hotbeds for liberalism and godlessness and every kind of immorality. They have been stolen away after the people of God invested money in them to bring them to pass. It's true in good churches. They're being stolen away. Back some time ago, I saw a book on transitioning, I think was the title of it. And basically what it was a detailed description of how to take a good, solid, biblically sound church and turn it into a progressive church, how to slowly and gradually shave off these old timers that would oppose it and to build this new entity on what was founded by these old people that paid the price and built the building. To me, that's pretty shameful, but that's not the topic I'm dealing with primarily today, but it certainly relates to what we're saying and what the text is saying, because we're living in an apostate world. We're living in a time of apostasy in America. Even those of us who are fundamentally sound are watching some around us change basic doctrine and certainly change music and standards and get liberal. But I want you to notice what he says in verse 4. He talks about their stealth, how they slipped in and nobody noticed. They crept in. They didn't come in stating their intentions, stating their goals. They crept in unawares. And that's exactly what happens little by little. They creep into places and begin to overtake something like a cancer in the human body. But they crept in

leaven, but a little leaven, the Bible says, leaveneth the whole lump. It permeates everything once there's a little, and what they do is hide it. And that little bit of corruption produces things, but the kingdom of heaven. Now, there's a difference in Scripture between the term kingdom of heaven and the term kingdom of God. If you remember when Jesus was talking to the rich young ruler, and that young man stated several things that were noble, Jesus said, "Thou art not far from the kingdom of God." But the kingdom of heaven parables don't talk about exclusively true believers. It talks about professing Christendom, the mixed state, the wheat and the tares, and the sorting of the fish. It gives us both sides and tells us that professing Christendom is what's in view when it talks about the kingdom of heaven. But the kingdom of God has to do with true believers and the location we call heaven. But in Matthew 13:33, he said that the woman took and hid in three measures of meal this leaven until all was leavened. It permeates, it spreads, and that corruption always does. The devil never has and never will announce his evil nature or intentions. He is a deceiver, and a deceiver is one who attempts to make people believe things are one way when in reality they are quite another. The deceived person may sincerely believe that they're doing right, but somebody has manipulated and distorted their thinking to cause them to believe that wrong is right. And if you remember in 1 Timothy 2:14, the Bible said Adam was not deceived, but the woman being deceived was in the transgression. The Bible tells us that Satan manipulated the thinking of Eve, confused her, tempted her, and she failed the test. But the Bible tells us that she was deceived. She actually thought that it was okay. She really didn't see what was wrong with it. And boy, there are a lot of deceived people. How many people have you heard say, "Well, what's so bad about?" And there are 1,000 endings to that question. It all depends on what you're trying to justify at the moment. Well, let me ask you a question. Jesus often answered a question with a question. What verse in the Bible says, "Be ye not so bad, for I'm not so bad"? I haven't been able to find that in my King James Bible. And the truth is that whether therefore you eat or you drink or whatsoever you do, do all to the glory of God. Could you tell me, I don't need to tell you what's so bad about it. You tell me how it glorifies God. Tell me how it brings others to Christ. Tell me about how noble and pure it is in nature and in product, rather than telling me that it's not so bad. And so the Bible tells us that the enemy is a deceiver, and in an apostate world, there are many, many deceived people. 1 Corinthians 11:13 through 15 tells us, "For such are false prophets, deceitful workers." Deceit has to do with something that is dishonest. "Deceitful workers, transforming themselves into the apostles of Christ, and no marvel." Don't be shocked about that, that they pretend to be serving the Lord Jesus, that they present themselves as servants of God. "And no marvel, for Satan himself is transformed in..."

0: whether they be of God. Well, how do you try the Spirit? You try them with the inspired, preserved Word of God. If their message does not match the Bible, it is not a prophet of God. They are deceivers. 2 John 9, verses 9 through 11, he talks about those who deny the gospel or the doctrine of Christ. And he said, I'm not to receive them into my house, nor am I bid them Godspeed, for if I do, I am partaker of their evil deeds. So these people impersonate true servants of God, and they slip in or sneak in. The Bible uses the word crept. They crept in unawares, unbeknownst to others what they truly were. They were wolves in sheep's clothing. They pretty well camouflaged their intent and their identity. You know, a counterfeiter is going to try to make money, this counterfeit money, look as real as it can, while in fact it is fabricated. And there are many of those today. I'm going to have to stop for time's sake. We'll pick up here in the next broadcast. Please contact us and let us know that you're listening to the program. And contact us. 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